0: going again.
1: Top five cars stayed out. Will they pay the price on older tires? We still will restart this race with 77 laps to go here in stage number one. They'll head through the Echo Park Automotive restart zone. It is Penske and Penske on the front row. Joey Logano, the control car. Nice bump from Chris Buescher as they go into one.
0: Logano has control down at the bottom of the racetrack. The battle for second is side by side. Buescher trying to take advantage of Cindric in the three.
2: Boy, about 10 cars back. They're going three wide. Bubba Wallace, Denny Hamlin, and Ross Chastain. Chastain is rim riding, and he'll pass them both, but it's Joey Logano leading the field back into one.
0: Fierce battle behind him for that second spot, though. Once again, Buescher putting the pressure on Austin Cindric. Right behind him is Ryan Blaney.
1: Here we go. Joey Logano into turn number four, but the side-by-side battle has Chris Buescher on the outside of Austin Cindric. Buescher will try and clear him into one.
0: Ryan Blaney right behind those two battling, and then you've got Larson right behind them midway down the backstretch.
2: Cindric and Buescher came in tonight 12th and 13th in points. They need big nights, and they are not cutting each other any slack. Buescher slides in front of Cindric as he takes that second spot.
0: Cindric takes that left front wheel, puts it right down on that yellow line as he works off of turn number two, still trying to fight with Buescher into three.
1: Joey Logano still out front, that side-by-side battle for second. Austin Cindric trying to hang on to second. Chris Buescher trying to take it away.
0: And they stay locked together through one and two now. They exit turn number two. Ryan Blaney just kind of riding along to see which way to go.
2: Chris Buescher desperately wants to slide down in front of Austin Cindric and get to the inside line. He's got a good charge out of turn four. Pat, can he get it done in turn one?
0: Nope, not going to happen. Cindric is there, and he's holding that position at the bottom of the racetrack, midway down the backstretch, fighting again with Buescher in three.
1: Like to point out, Kyle Larson has moved into fifth as he got around Chase Briscoe. He's going to have to watch the side-by-side battle, however, happening in front of him.
0: Now Ryan Blaney is going to go to work on Buescher, who slid back behind Cindric. Blaney to the outside, next to the wall into turn three.
2: And Chris Buescher found his spot in line, and now he's under attack. Ryan Blaney streaks to his outside. They'll stay door-to-door at the start-finish line. It's the battle for third.
0: Right behind him, Kyle Larson watching this battle carefully as they work their way off of turn number two. Buescher getting the better of Blaney off the corner, but they're still locked together.
1: Blaney hanging on the outside, slips up the racetrack in turn number three. He's going to have to tuck in quickly right in front of Kyle Larson on fresher tires.
0: A single foul there for the first eight or nine cars midway through turns one and two and down the backstretch they go. The best battle is back there with Ross Chastain and Denny Hamlin.
2: Yes, it is, Pat Patterson. They just went three wide battling for the ninth position. It was Austin Dillon, Denny Hamlin, and Ross Chastain. They still don't have it sorted out as Chastain goes to the top.
0: Yeah, Chastain to the top side, Denny Hamlin off the bottom. Give it to the watermelon man down the backstretch here in the three.
1: Ross Chastain with a nice job coming off the top of turn number two. William Byron now going to the high side up in front of them, and Alex Bowman wants to take advantage.
0: Everybody again hugging the bottom of the racetrack right now. Only Chase Briscoe back here, Austin Dillon back here is out of line.
2: Top five right now, Joey Logano, Austin Cindric, Chris Buescher, Ryan Blaney, and Kyle Larson. Then you've got Chase Briscoe trying to track him down in sixth.
0: Yeah, good battle going into the corner here in between two and three, and that is Chastain working on Alex Bowman. They go side by side down the backstretch.
1: It'll be 65 laps to go here in Patriot Mobile stage number one. Ross Chastain trying to move forward as he's still to the inside of Alex Bowman.
0: Chastain at the bottom of the racetrack. Bowman on the top side now, off of turn number two, right behind him. That's where Denny Hamlin is and Carson Hosenbarth.
2: Ross Chastain glued to the bottom of the racetrack, trying to pull off that pass on Alex Bowman and move up to the eighth position. Bowman, though, is not going to give it up easy into turn one.
0: Chastain, bottom of the racetrack. Bowman on the top side now, off of turn number two. They stay locked together down the backstretch.
1: Here we go now. We've got 63 laps to go. Joey Logano continues to lead Austin Cindric, Chris Buescher, Ryan Blaney. Kyle Larson has not been able to advance, Pat.
0: No, he has not, as a matter of fact. Right now, I want to watch Bowman and Chastain one more time. Bowman almost got around him that time into turn three.
2: They simply can't get away from each other right now. They're battling for eighth. Bowman is now on the bottom. Ross Chastain finally clears him, Pat, into turn one.
0: Now Denny Hamlin's going to go to work on Bowman as he dives underneath on the bottom side of the racetrack, trying to give the 48 something into turn three.
1: Alex Bowman trying to hang on to the top 10. He's in ninth right now, but being challenged hard by Denny Hamlin on the bottom. Bowman still with the advantage across the stripe.
0: By about a car length or so in the middle of turns one and two. Denny Hamlin now will get right to his side. Carson Hosevar right behind him.
2: This time across the start-finish line will complete lap 65. 60 to go here at Bristol Motor Speedway. It is the Bass Pro Shops night race.
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1: Welcome back to the Bass Pro Shops Night Race here at Bristol Motor Speedway. Alongside Nick Yeoman, my name is Brad Gilley. Our Napa Pit reporters, Heather DeBow, Andrew Curlin, Wendy Venturini, and Brett McMillan. Covering things for us high in the turns, we have our good buddy Pat Patterson. Joey Logano continues to lead after the competition caution. Austin Cindric runs second, followed by Chris Buescher, Ryan Blaney, Kyle Larson, your top five. Nick, I think, with Larson being on the freshest tires among the top five drivers, I think we found the tire wear may not necessarily be a huge issue here tonight.
2: I don't think it's going to be, at least early on. It's certainly not. Maybe when the track rubber is in a little bit more. But you pointed out, Kyle Larson on those fresh tires found a spot in line around the fifth position, but he simply has not been able to claw his way past the four Fords that are in front of him. Joey Logano just clicked off another lap. He has led 33 here so far tonight. Again, Logano, Cindric, Buescher, Blaney, Larson, your top five. Chase Briscoe running in sixth. William Byron is seventh. Ross Chastain is eighth. Denny Hamlin runs in ninth. And Alex Bowman sits in the tenth spot.
1: Want to thank a great sponsor here. And for many years, I used to love checking the mailbox and finding this nice Bass Pro Shops catalog. And then all of a sudden, the next thing you know, we see these amazing superstores opening all around the country. For me in Texas, whether it's in Grapevine, whether it's in North Fort Worth, just south of Texas Motor Speedway, I'm a fan, I'm a customer, and Johnny Morris is joining us here now. How you doing, Johnny?
10: I'm on cloud nine. Thank you, Brad, Nick. Thank you very much.
1: All right. You know all the famous people, by the way. You brought Brad Pitt here. You brought Bill Dance here. We saw a great Gentlemen Start Your Engines with Richard Childress, a lot of conservationists, Lee Greenwood, and everyone. That might have been the biggest we've ever seen.
10: It was, man, and that eagle, Lee Greenwood saying God bless CSA, and that eagle's flying around this great arena. And so Brad Pitt, him and his brother, Doug, they grew up in my hometown, Springfield, Missouri, and they were just reminding me of this the other day. They used to come in our shop when it was in the back of my dad's liquor store. And they were kids, you know, and they said their dad loved to fish, and he'd bring them in, and they'd just get a handful of, like, plastic worms out of big bins we had. And so when they did this movie, he just wanted to give a shout-out. A lot of it's about patriotism and also the powerful nature and filmed in Alaska. But there, you talk about adrenaline rush. This arena here, I was reminded, 10 years we've been aligned coming down here with your team, or the team here at Bristol Motor Speedway. There's no place in sports like this. I love it here.
2: I mean, Johnny, let's touch on that a little bit, because why for Bass Pro Shops does this make so much sense to sponsor this race, because the action is so incredible?
10: Man, this is the heart of America. Where I grew up in Missouri and the Ozarks, that's our. But the people here are great. and just this arena and the way for many years, a celebration of patriotism here, and also with us, conservation. We're very blessed. We've got like 1,000 of our teammates down here for this race, outfitters, and quite a few veteran outfitters that helped us start the race, and just everybody having a greatest time. It's kind of a celebration of patriotism and hunting and fishing and conservation all at the same time. And a little racing.
1: And a little racing. I love that. Look, fishing season year-round, there is some type of hunting season happening all the time. But I know for especially deer hunters out there, they're getting ready for bow season. They're getting ready for gun season to follow as well. And no better place than Bass Pro Shops to make sure they're taken care of.
10: Well, we thank you. I accept that on behalf of all our people. I wake up so energized every morning. Just meaning to say we sell some gear. We do. But mainly we think we're helping people have happy times in life, creating memories. It's not just the big buck or the big bass, which is great, but it's making those memories with your family and friends, and that's what we're doing here tonight.
1: That is awesome. It's not often that Brad Pitt is the second most popular person in the room, and he's that when he's standing next to you here at Bristol Motor Speedway, Johnny Morris.
10: Thank you. We're all happy. Thank you very much, guys.
1: Thank you very much. Johnny Morris from Bass Pro Shops. It's the Bass Pro Shops night race. A lot of excitement happening here tonight. A
2: couple good-looking Bass Pro Shop cars out there on the racetrack as well. Austin Dillon is sporting those colors as she usually is, and so is Chase Briscoe. So those two cars look absolutely phenomenal under the lights here tonight. As right now, we mentioned Chase Briscoe running in the seventh position. Austin Dillon's having a good night. He runs in 15th. Of course, it is the Bass Pro Shops Bristol night race. We're kind of counting it down, Brad. 35 laps to go here in stage number one, and it has been all Joey Logano since we've restarted this race after the competition caution.
1: Yeah, laps are happening fast here. In fact, the Chase drivers are all having a good night. Among the top 14 drivers on the track right now, 12 of them are Chase drivers. The only two that aren't in the Chase, Ross Chastain running in 8th, last week's runner-up finisher Alex Bowman running in 11th, and some of these drivers continue to move down on the scoreboard.
2: Well, we've been documenting the night for Tyler Reddick. He got back on the lead lap, but it has been short-lived. He just got passed moments ago by Joey Logano, so Tyler Reddick is struggling tonight in that Sirius XM car. Let's get an update on pit lane for Brett McMillan. Well, trouble on turn 4. We've got the spinning car of Eric Jones off of turn 4. Boy, the rear of the field slides up the racetrack and avoids. It's going to be a single car spin for the 43 machine of Eric Jones. That could have been really bad, Brad, but there was no contact there with that Dollar Tree Toyota.
1: Under the caution for the second time here, 31 laps to go in stage number 2. Nice pickup from Nick Yeoman with that caution from Eric Jones. Joey Logano, Austin Cindric, Ryan Blaney, Chris Buescher, and Kyle Larson, your top 5.
11: 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Toyota saw that fire, kindled it, gave it resources to grow. Hours in the simulator, weeks working with Toyota engineers, years of rigorous training. It didn't happen overnight. It definitely didn't happen alone. But that fire now forges a legacy. That's how you inspire the next generation of racing. That's how Christopher Bell became Christopher Bell. Toyota Racing. Your race, your story. 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
12: Denny Hamlin on the importance of sponsorship in NASCAR.
13: Not only are they the resources behind the money that we spend on the racetrack, but we also use a lot of their resources that they have within their own company to make our cars faster or maybe make our drivers or our teams smarter when making decisions. So we've had several of those relationships over the years and certainly continue to lean on those.
12: NASCAR Network Radio drives business.
1: Caution is out for the second time here tonight. That's from a spin of Eric Jones coming off of turn number 4. They are going to open pit road. We'll find out how busy it gets. We had 5 drivers stay out at the lap 40 competition caution. 4 of them running in the top 4. Logano, Cindric, Blaney, and Buescher. The other driver to stay out was Chase Briscoe. And it looks like it is going to become a busy, busy place again. Ryan Blaney will lead them onto pit lane. We'll start things off, however, with Heather DeBow.
14: Yeah, the first one in on my side over here is Chris Buescher. He told him that he's free in and free off. He asked if he needed adjustment. He said no. Just leave it alone for me. Andrew Curlin.
15: Ryan Blaney is in. He said he was tight when he drives behind traffic, trying to roll the middle a little bit more. Also, Joey Logano on my end stayed out. Wendy Venturini.
16: As for the 24 William Byron, he said it's a little bit free, a little bit better. They're going to make a chassis adjustment when they come down pit road. Christopher Bell is tighter this run. They're going to make an air pressure adjustment as they come to a stop directly in front of me. It's four tires on William Byron, and it looks like four tires on Christopher Bell. Brett McMillan.
17: And Bubba Wallace has come in. He said the car was a little bit tight. They're going to give a four-tire change. And Philip Masinoco, Connor Zilich also in. He said the car was snug in the center. They're going to give an air pressure adjustment to settle him down.
1: So Joey Logano staying out, as Andrew Curlin reported, means that he has not come to pit road yet tonight. Neither has his teammate Austin Cindric. Because Joey Logano stayed out, that trapped Tyler Reddick a lap down this time, as Austin Hill was a beneficiary of the free pass. And Nick, you saw a little contact on pit road. Chris Buescher and A.J. Allmendinger, and we'll check and see if we get any damage on that one.
2: Yeah, Buescher was coming out of his pit box, Allmendinger coming in. There was very slight contact, but certainly concerns for that Ford of Chris Buescher, one of our chase drivers.
1: Well, our local station's a break from Bristol Motor Speedway. This is PRN, the Performance Racing Network.
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1: Welcome back to Bristol Motor Speedway, the Bass Pro Shops night race under caution for the second time here tonight. An incident involving Eric Jones. Of course, that incident becomes a little bit harder. He was going to start at the back anyway, but they had too many crew members over the wall. Let's get a couple more updates from the back straightaway. Heather DeBoe.
16: And you mentioned that contact that Chris Buescher had leaving his pit box with A.J. Allmendinger. I heard Chris come over the radio to tell his team, hey, guys, I'm sorry about that. I was more worried about what the 47 was doing in front of me that I didn't even see the 16. So Chris Buescher took the blame on that contact there, Andrew Curlin.
15: Yeah, the team's looking at the replay right now for one of the first times. He's got a little bit of left rear damage. They're not planning on coming back down on pit road for A.J. Allmendinger, who was also involved in that incident, Wendy.
16: On this end of pit road, Ross Chastain opted to stay out, but I will update you guys. He has no camera view. You know, our rear view cameras are digital, so he can't see out the back of his car, so he's going to rely heavily on his spotter for this. This is very tight quarters here at Bristol Motor Speedway, so expect to see a little bit of maybe confusion and communication. We're going to wait to see with Ross Chastain. Brett McMillan.
1: All right, we'll check back in with Brett here shortly. Thank you very much, Wendy, Andrew, and Heather. Boy, that is tough with no rear-view camera here at Bristol, Nick.
2: It's old school. What are you talking about? Deal with it. So rely on your spotter. Meanwhile, green flag is back in the air. We're racing once again, and Pat Patterson, it's a great jump for Joey Logano.
0: Yeah, he gets right in the gas, and he gets right out in front. However, he's going to be pursued heavily now by Kyle Larson into turn three.
1: 23 laps to go here in stage number one. Logano leads Larson. Then it's Austin Cindric, and with no rear-view camera, he doesn't need one. He's moving forward. It's Ross Chastain.
0: Yeah, Larson once again going to challenge for the lead off of turn number two. Gets right to the bumper of Logano. Looks to the outside now in three.
2: Strong charge to the top side of the racetrack for Kyle Larson. Going to try to rip that lead away from Joey Logano. Now he'll look to the bottom into turn number one.
0: Larson down at the very bottom of the racetrack. Logano goes up, now comes off the corner. They stay side by side down the backstretch.
1: Three-time champion Joey Logano leads. Two-time and reigning champion Kyle Larson wants to take it away. A ton of momentum off turn four for Logano.
0: Great exit off of four. Now Logano's going to have to do it again off of two if he wants to stay with the five car midway down the backstretch.
2: Kyle Larson looked like he got a little sideways off of turn number two, gathered it back in, picked up the throttle, and he'll charge right back to the back bumper of Joey Logano back into one.
0: Logano now by about two car lengths up to the top side of the racetrack, off of turn number two, down the backstretch, still about a car length and a half in front of the five.
1: 19 to go in stage number one. Logano runs a high groove, but he chops it off in turn number four. He stays in front of Kyle Larson and starts to pull away.
0: Down into the corner they go one more time. Larson now

0: Danny Hamlin with the better of Cindric now. Hosovar stalking the two car into three.
1: Hosovar will go to the top side of the racetrack right there behind Austin Cindric. Chases him off a turn number four. Looks like Hosovar is going to take a peek to the inside in one.
0: Bottom of the racetrack for the 77 of Hosovar. They're going to be side by side. That Cindric right was beside him into turn three. Behind him, though, Ty Gibbs is on the move, guys.
2: Ty Gibbs with that Kyle Busch tribute M&M's paint scheme drives to the outside of Ryan Blaney as they head back to one.
0: Ty Gibbs goes to the top side of the racetrack. Blaney down at the bottom of the racetrack. Here comes Gibbs off the corner trying to fight for that spot into turn three.
1: That is the battle for seventh. Let's take a peek at the battle for third because Denny Hamlin has clawed to the inside of Ross Chastain at the start-finish line.
0: Hamlin, bottom of the racetrack, entering into turn one, midway through, side-by-side with Chastain. Chastain fights back and right out next to the wall into turn three.
2: 13 laps to go here in stage number one of the Bass Pro Shops Night Race. Denny Hamlin sticks to the inside of Ross Chastain. Advantage Chastain at the stripe.
0: Chastain makes that car roll up at the top side of the racetrack really nice, and he's able to rock it off the corner. This time, though, Hamlin gets the better of it.
1: That's a really nice pass by the points leader, Denny Hamlin, after he completed it, slid right up in front of Ross Chastain. Chastain's going to try to fight back into one.
0: Chastain top side of the racetrack. Denny Hamlin at the bottom, right behind him. Once again, Gibbs locked in a battle with Hosovar for that position.
2: 11 laps to go. Next time by Ty Gibbs trying to take away the sixth spot from Carson Hosovar. This time he goes to the bottom. Hosovar gets the advantage. Now Ty Gibbs gets in front of him.
0: Gibbs thinks about moving up the racetrack. Nowhere to go. He's forced to stay at the bottom of the racetrack. That's going to put him side by side with Cindric into three.
1: No change up front. Kyle Larson had pulled to within a couple car lengths of Joey Logano, and then he just had a big moment in turns one and two, and Pat lost a ton of ground.
0: Yeah, he certainly did, and right now he's working up on some lap traffic now off of the corner talking about Logano. Meanwhile, Gibbs gets around Cindric into three.
2: As we watch that battle now, as Gibbs got around Cindric, Ryan Blaney's trying to be on the move now. He is drawn to the inside of his teammate as they head back to one. Carson Hosovar in this fight as well.
0: Hosovar up at the top side of the racetrack now. They work off of the corner. Austin Cindric right in front side by side with Blaney into the corner.
1: Ryan Blaney is the highest running driver that took tires on the caution at lap 97, and he's putting them to good use. Just got around Austin Cindric, moved Blaney up to six.
0: Now we're watching Hosovar, middle of one and two. He's trying to take that spot away from Austin Cindric, who desperately needs to get some points here tonight. Into the corner, into turn three they go.
2: Seven laps to go in stage number one. Blaney in the high groove. Behind him, Cindric in the high groove as he has Hosovar on the inside.
0: Behind him, William Byron is right there riding alongside as they come off of the corner, the number of one car. Now they get into the corner once more time.
1: Six to go here in stage number one. It's Logano, Larson, Hamlin, Chastain, Gibbs the top five. Ryan Blaney runs in sixth. Then it's Austin Cindric, Carson Hosovar, Brad Keselowski, and William Byron in the top ten. Joey Logano's advantage, Pat, is about four car lengths over Larson, but Denny Hamlin is catching them both.
0: Denny Hamlin now about eight car lengths off of Larson as they enter turns one and two. He'll tighten that up a little bit more down the backstretch into turn three.
2: Biggest battle in the top five right now is for fifth. Ross Chastain has it. Ty Gibbs wants it. Ryan Blaney wants to come play as well. Gibbs on the inside of Chastain back to one.
0: Gibbs really makes that car look strong at the very bottom of the racetrack, and that's where he's at off of turn number two. Chastain fights back on the outside.
1: Boy, that M&M's car just looks good under the lights here at Bristol as Ty Gibbs is digging on the bottom. Slight advantage over Ross Chastain at corner exit, but Chastain comes storming back on the outside.
0: Side by side now, they work the middle of turns one and two off of the corner. Gibbs, bottom of the racetrack. Chastain's right there. Ryan Blaney also.
2: Two laps to go here in stage number one. They're going to remain door-to-door. Ross Chastain topside with momentum over Gibbs.
0: Once again, Chastain to the top side of the racetrack in one and two. They stay side by side. No problem for Logano, the leader, into three.
1: Here comes Joey Logano wrapping the bottom of the racetrack. He'll take one more trip around Bristol Motor Speedway, looking to pick up the stage win.
0: Joey Logano's been able to go anywhere he wanted to go, this time not challenged much by lap cars. Here comes Joey Logano midway down the backstretch into turn three.
2: He'll come off of turn number four and see the green and white checkered flag. Joey Logano wins stage number one of the Bass Pro Shops Night Race. He'll be followed by Kyle Larson, Denny Hamlin in third. The battle between Ross Chastain and Ty Gibbs. Chastain gets the fourth spot. Gibbs is in fifth. Ryan Blaney comes home sixth. Seventh was Austin Cindric. Eighth, Carson Hosovar. Brad Keselowski raced his way up to ninth. Bubba Wallace, the final car to get a championship point here at the end of Patriot Mobile stage number one. 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
3: Welcome back to Thunder Valley. Joey Logano leads 84 laps in stage number one, picks up 10 valuable championship points. Kyle Larson finishes second in stage number one. Denny Hamlin was third. Ross Chastain fourth. Ty Gibbs fifth. Tell you what, Brad, that Pennzoil car used a little strategy to get it out front by staying out early on, but he looks very good out front for Joey Logano.
9: We've had two cautions, one for a competition caution at lap number 40. Tonight is the first time they've seen the track all weekend long. The second, a spin from Eric Jones right around lap number 94. Joey Logano, Austin Cindric, the only two who have not come down pit road tonight. Now, this could bring in some interesting strategy. Larson, Hamlin, Chastain, Ty Gibbs, they all pitted on lap number 44. Drivers like Ryan Blaney, Bubba Wallace, William Byron, Chris Buescher, Alex Bowman, they actually pitted on lap number 97. Do we have some people stay out? Do they take advantage? We're about to find out because pit road is going to be open for our stage one caution break. And we know it's going to be busy for some drivers, Nick. The question is all.
3: Yep, well, here comes the pace car. Rounds turns one and two. Joey Logano is going to lead the field to pit lane, and they'll come to the attention of Heather DeBoe.
10: And Ty Gibbs told his team the car is good. He's just getting a touch tight. They're going to do four Goodyear tires and Sunoco fuel. Also in the 77 of Carson Hocevar, snug on the bottom and snapping on exit on the top. He was not good on that refire. They're doing four Goodyear tires and Sunoco fuel. Andrew Kerlin.
9: All right, let's check in as the field works their way to the front straightaway with Wendy Venturini.
11: Ross Chastain is in for four tires and fuel. They're going to make an air pressure adjustment on that right rear tire. He was so loose, according to Ross Chastain. Keep in mind, we reported he has no rear camera view. A quick stop for the one team, Brett McMillan.
12: And Kyle Larson said the car was a little bit slick during that last run. They're going to give him an air pressure adjustment. Four fresh tires, Sunoco fuel. He pulls out 9.3 second stop, and he may be first off.
9: Ryan Blaney, Bubba Wallace, William Byron, Chris Buescher, Alex Bowman, Christopher Bell, Josh Berry, a handful of cars that stayed out. So we'll come back, we'll reset the field for you, and we will get into stage number two, presented by Cheddar Scratch Kitchen. Cheddar serves home-style comfort food like homemade chicken pot pie, slow-smoked baby back ribs, and hand-breaded chicken tenders at prices that won't break the bank.
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17: 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This is Clifford Pugh. I've sharpened my pencil, and I'm ready to talk trade today.
3: Welcome back to Bristol Motor Speedway. Ryan Blaney has cycled his way to the race lead. Let's get a few more updates from our NAPA Auto Parts pit reporters. Let's start with Heather DeBoe.
10: And Tyler Reddick has had a rough race so far. His car has just been terrible. In fact, the previous time that they stopped, he told his team it made it worse. So this time they came in and made a big adjustment. He said he just couldn't trust it and had a lot of big moments. He's currently a lap down, so hoping that big adjustment will help him out here. Wendy Venturini.
18: We have cars on different strategies early on here at Bristol Motor Speedway. The last guy that stayed out on my end of pit road was William Byron, currently in the third position. He just said it's really hard to pass. So this time they changed their strategy. They were free early on. They came down pit road the last time at lap 95 and they made a chassis adjustment. So we'll see if these adjustments pay off for William Byron now that he is in front of the traffic. Brett McMillan.
12: Denny Hamlin said he is really good on the bottom of the track. Still a little bit tight on the top. Austin Cindric said he's battling a free condition on the entry into the corners. He just got four new tires and some air pressure adjustments.
3: Top 14 cars have stayed out during the stage one break. The field has already gone through the freeway insurance choose. Ryan Blaney is going to be your control car. And William Byron is going to join him on the bottom as Bubba Wallace opted to restart behind Ryan Blaney. They'll head through the Echo Park Automotive restart zone. Green flag is out here in Cheddar Scratch Kitchen stage number two. Blaney leads him into one.
12: Blaney with about a car length and a half now off of turn number two. The challenge there along for the second spot. Bubba Wallace is there. William Byron.
3: Reminder, Brian Blaney started 29th, but he is at the point at the front of the field rocketing off of turn four. Bubba Wallace has moved into second. Chris Busch sure is third.
12: Top four single file now. You got to go back to that fifth spot to find the battle going down the back stretch. Christopher Bell is there with Alex Bowman.
3: I want to point out, even though Ryan Blaney last pitted on lap number 97, he can make it all the way to the end of stage two on Sunoco Fuel. He's back in one.
12: Down at the bottom of the racetrack, Blaney pulling away now from Bubba Wallace midway down the back stretch. Chris Buescher is there with William Byron.
3: First six cars go single file. It's Blaney, Wallace, Buescher, Byron, Bell, and Bowman. That's a lot of B's. Chase Briscoe is to the outside of Josh Berry into turn number one.
12: Josh Berry now gets in front of Briscoe. Briscoe drops to the bottom of the racetrack. Side-by-side battle behind them. Noah Gregson's in it with Austin Dillon.
3: Noah Gregson trying to move his way forward. Just in front of them, Josh Berry and Alex Bowman still continue
9: lock horns. Alex Bowman on the outside. He'll dive in front of him in one.
12: Josh Berry will take the 21 upstairs now. Works down to the bottom of the racetrack, trying to make it around Bowman into the corner. They stay side by side into three.
3: Good charge to the top side of the racetrack for Josh Berry. Trying to get that momentum to carry him around Alex Bowman. He'll get it done. Move Josh Berry to six.
12: Josh Berry goes to six spot. Bowman drops back to position there. Then that's where you find Chase Briscoe trying to get into that fight.
9: Want to document spring winner Christopher Bell moved up into fourth. Now let's go a little behind him. We actually have Noah Gregson. He just drove around the outside of Austin Dillon.
12: Noah Gregson, top side of the racetrack now, gets back in the gas hard down the backstretch. They stay side by side. Todd Gilliland right alongside.
3: This is just inside the top 10. Noah Gregson trying to grab that ninth spot. He'll do it around Austin Dillon. Now he'll go to work on Alex Bowman.
12: Gregson got a pretty good car here as he works off of the turn two corner down the backstretch, trying to take that spot away from Dillon as he made it into the corner.
9: All of these cars last pitted on lap number 97, and they are still racing hard as they go back to one.
12: Into turn number one and off of the corner. You got a side-by-side battle. Once again, Noah Gregson working on Alex Bowman into turn number three.
3: Gregson's car looks really good at the top side of the racetrack. He'll stay up there going side-by-side with Alex Bowman at the start-finish line. Give that spot to Noah Gregson. He's moved up to eighth.
12: Right up in front of them, too. It's still a good battle between Josh Berry and William Byron as they get into turn number three.
9: Pat, I like that. Josh Berry once again working his way up through the field. Broke that top 10 finishing streak at St. Louis. He wants to try and get it back here as they go to one.
12: Thanks to Wood Brothers Ford right down to the bottom of the racetrack now working off of turn number two. They're side by side headed for three.
3: It's amazing how quickly things change. About 45 minutes ago, Josh Berry was getting the free pass at the competition caution. Now he's trying to get around William Byron for fifth.
12: 21 car down at the bottom. That's Josh Berry. Top side is Willie B. They stay locked together once again in the three. By the way, as we watch the leader working down the front stretch here, Ryan Blaney, and it's Bubba Wallace starting to close in on that just a little bit more. Here's the leader off of turn number three, or into turn three.
9: And that's a great point, Pat. Ryan Blaney has driven away with the lead, but he has not driven away with Bubba Wallace. It's now a two-car battle separated by about six car lengths.
12: Bubba Wallace tries to bear down a little bit further now off of turn number two. He'll get within about seven car lengths of the leader into turn three.
3: Both of those cars hug the bottom of the racetrack through turns three and four. It's the Wabash Ford for Ryan Blaney. The advantage stays at about six car lengths.
12: Down into the corner they go. Six car lengths, we'll call it. It's a long way back to Chris Buescher. Further back to Christopher Bell. William Byron still trying to battle with Josh Berry. You got to go all the way back to watch Joey Logano starting to make a move into turn number three.
9: 99 laps to go here in stage number two. Joey Logano has found his way back up into the top 10 after getting around Todd Gilliland. He'll now set his sights on Alex Bowman.
12: Logano's car's been so good tonight, working off of turn number two. He'll get around Bowman, or get to him, I should say, side by side into turn three.
3: Back into turn three, Joey Logano hugs that grip strip where that PJ1 is. It launches him up off the corner, but here comes Bowman fighting back to the outside.
12: Bowman to the top side of the racetrack, right out next to the wall off of turn number two. Logano trying to take that position away, but the 48 fighting back in three.
9: Stage one winner on the freshest tires, the only one of those who pitted at the end of stage one in the top 10. Joey Logano now has worked his way to ninth.
12: Logano now goes up to the top side of the racetrack and takes the whole line away from William Byron as they work their way down into, or make it out, Bowman into three.
3: So stage one winner Joey Logano is on the move as he has moved his way into the ninth position. It is time for a Progressive leaderboard sponsored by Progressive Insurance. 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Brad, Ryan Blaney looking good out front right now.
9: Ryan Blaney looking great. He has now led 25 laps of the Bass Pro Shops night race. Bubba Wallace continuing to chase him down. Running in third is Chris Buescher. Christopher Bell runs in fourth. Josh Berry fifth. Sixth is William Byron. Chase Briscoe seventh. Eighth, Noah Gregson. Joey Logano, stage one winner in ninth. Alex Bowman in 10th.
3: Todd Gilliland had a sixth place finish here in the spring. He's looking strong tonight, running in the 11th position. Kyle Larson is 12th. Austin Dillon is 13th. Ty Gibbs runs in the 14th position. Championship leader Denny Hamlin is 15th. Chase Elliott is 16th. Austin Cindric runs in the 17th position. Michael McDowell is 18th. Carson Hocevar just moved up a spot. He passed Brad Keselowski. Always fun to watch those two. Harsh Hocevar runs 19th. Keselowski in 20th.
9: Ross Chastain, 21st. 22nd, A.J. Allmendinger. Ryan Preece is 23rd. Riley Herbst, 24th. Shane Van Gisbergen, 25th. 26th is Zane Smith. Ricky Stenhouse Jr. is 27th. Daniel Suarez is 28th. 29th, Austin Hill. Connor Zillich runs 30th.
3: Cole Custer is 31st. John Hunter Nemechek is the final car on the lead lap. He is 32nd. Chase driver Tyler Reddick came in tonight in the fifth position in points. Right now, he runs a lap down in 33rd. Josh Balicki is three laps down in 34th. Cody Ware is four laps down in 35th. And it's Eric Jones who had a spin on the front stretch. He's nine laps down in 36th. Ty Dillon off the racetrack. He is 87 laps down in 37th.
9: We now have 90 laps to go here in Cheddar Scratch Kitchen stage number two. Joey Logano, stage one winner, tries to continue his assault to the front. He is racing hard now with Noah Gregson, and we've got a couple of Ford cars there coming down the back straightaway. Noah Gregson runs in eighth. Joey Logano runs in ninth behind them. Kyle Larson has also worked his way, or is trying to work his way up into the top ten, however, as he's trying to catch teammate Alex Bowman.
12: Watching that race and also watching the leader right now, Ryan Blaney, who's trying to cut through a lot of traffic. Blaney trying to put Cole Custer a lap down now, working through a whole lot of lap traffic in one and two. Up ahead of him now, John Hunter Nemechek. This is where Bubba Wallace is starting to catch the leader.
3: He certainly has, Pat. Bubba Wallace going to go to the top side of the racetrack as Ryan Blaney has a mess of cars in front of him. Bubba Wallace closes it within a car length.
12: Blaney's got to work the bottom of the racetrack. Bubba Wallace goes up to the top side. He could challenge for the lead if Blaney gets stalled out here anywhere. Gets right to the bumper. Now Blaney or Bubba Wallace to the top side of the racetrack.
9: Up in front of Ryan Blaney, John Hunter Nemechek has taken the bottom groove, and it became side by side with John Hunter and Connor Zillich.
12: Now the leader will go up to the top side off of turn number two. That's going to give Bubba Wallace another chance to catch up. Gets a little loose off the corner, but he gets around Cole Custer.
3: These are the tense moments that you worry about. Both of these drivers in the chase. Ryan Blaney gets to the outside of John Hunter Nemechek as he pulls away from Bubba Wallace.
12: Nobody has to get out of the way. You got to drive and race your way around him, and that's what Ryan Blaney's doing right now. John Hunter Nemechek on the bottom, and the Blaney on the top side in three and four.
9: They are not making it easy for Ryan Blaney, nor should they. He is side by side with John Hunter. He'll duck to his inside now and go after Zillich.
12: Zillich is top side of the racetrack. Blaney gets a good run off of the bottom. He'll be side by side with Zillich. Bubba Wallace, meanwhile, got stalled out just a little bit off of turn three.
3: Now it's Bubba's opportunity to get around the lap car of John Hunter Nemechek. He'll pull to the outside and get that done. Next in front of him is Connor Zillich.
12: Blaney now works off of the corner as he makes an easy work of Zillich. He'll go up now and start working on Austin Hill in the 33.
9: As the two leaders, Blaney and Bubba Wallace, carved their way through traffic, Chris Buescher in third is not catching him, Pat.
12: No, Chris Buescher is just basically trying to go in their wake, so to speak, as they work their way through this lap traffic. Leaders back in three.
3: I think Chris Buescher might actually being tracked down by Christopher Bell and Josh Berry. They're evenly separated. That is third, fourth, and fifth, Pat, as they all dive into turn one.
12: Here's the leader off of turn two now. He's put Austin Hill down a lap. Bubba Wallace is working on that, is working there, and it's a long way back to Buescher.
9: Ryan Blaney is working out for him in lap traffic. He continues to lead. We'll go back a little further. It's Josh Berry and Christopher Bell. Christopher Bell in front of Berry in the top five.
12: Yeah, they go up right up next to the wall here. Josh Berry trying to work on the 20 car midway down the backstretch.
3: Both of those cars have been running the top groove of the racetrack for the last several laps, and they're both starting to run down Chris Buescher. But here comes Josh Berry. Took a peek, Pat, out of turn number four.
12: Josh Berry goes right in the tire tracks of the number 20 off of turn number two now. Will stick right there. Buescher being under attack by the 20 car. Buescher goes up high in turn three.
9: And Bell is on the bottom of the racetrack as he tries to get around him. Buescher stuck behind the lap car right now. That is the number 41 of Cole Custer.
12: Here comes Berry on the bottom of the racetrack. He's trying to take that spot away from Christopher Bell. They stay side by side.
3: Throw a blanket over the cars running third, fourth, and fifth. Chris Buescher has the spot. Moves down in front of Josh Berry, who just picked off Christopher Bell.
12: Yeah, Buescher had to go down and put the bumper to the 41 to move him out of the way so he doesn't get caught or trapped here behind Josh Berry. Josh Berry now side by side in turn three with him.
9: Once again, Josh Berry on the move thinks about taking it three wide between Custer and Busher, thinks better of it. Now he'll look to the inside of Busher.
12: This is great door-to-door racing for position out here. Once again, here's Berry trying to make work of John Hunter Nemechek, who's basically holding up the bottom of the racetrack.
3: Josh Berry's car very active, moving top side, bottom side, getting around some of the lap traffic. He's moved to fourth, and Pat, he is right on the back bumper, Chris Busher.
12: Yeah, Busher goes up to the top side of the racetrack. That kind of sorts itself out. Not as much traffic to deal with now as they head to three.
9: And they have left Christopher Bell behind. He got stuck behind lap traffic, so let's pick up once again this battle for third. Chris Busher has it. Josh Berry wants it.
12: Josh Berry in a black and red number 21 tonight, right up in the middle of the racetrack. Busher in a bright blue car with red numbers tonight as they work into three.
3: No change up front. Ryan Blaney still leads. His advantage over Bubba Wallace is about a full second, but we're watching a tremendous battle for third as Chris Busher tries to hang on with Josh Berry putting the pressure on.
12: Berry shows him the nose off of turn number two. Down the back stretch they go. Now he'll get side by side. Berry with the bottom of the racetrack.
9: Want to document, Tyler Reddick has gone another lap down. He is now minus two to the leader. Let's follow this fight for third back in one.
12: Josh Berry, bottom of the racetrack, midway through one and two. Busher to the top side. Berry takes the spot away now into turn number three.
3: That was a great launch off of turn number two for Josh Berry. Now he'll move to the inside to try to pick off the lap car of Connor Zilich. He'll do it into turn number one and try to chase away from Busher and the 20 car of Bell.
12: Berry once again off the corner gets a little bit squirrely, and that's going to bring Busher right back to his bumper again into turn three.
9: That might bring Christopher Bell back into this fight. Josh Berry now clears Connor Zilich. Chris Busher tries to do the same thing with the lap car.
12: Busher bottom of the racetrack now. Berry to the top side. We're talking about them off of turn number two, and certainly Christopher Bell just watching on here about three car lengths behind.
3: A pair of Fords and a Toyota putting on a show here at Bristol Motor Speedway. Berry opens up a gap on Busher. Busher's advantage over Bell stays in a car length.
12: Josh Berry now off of turn two has distanced himself by about six car lengths as he goes to work on Austin Hill.
9: And now Chris Busher trying to once again be caught. Actually, Chris Busher trying to once again stay ahead of Christopher Bell, I should say, Nick. And Bell, he sort of lost a little bit of ground there for a second, but it seems like he's got the wheels underneath him again.
3: I'll tell you what, big takeaway, though, is just how wide the racetrack is right now and how you've got plenty of options. Christopher Bell's using the bottom, and he just got a great run off of turns three and four. Brad, he's going to nose ahead of Chris Busher, but you don't get to enjoy it for very long because you look out the windshield and you see lap cars going three wide. It is a very uneasy moment as Bell and Busher continue to slug it out for fourth.
9: All of this happening with 65 laps to go now in Cheddar Scratch Kitchen stage number two. Ryan Blaney leads, Bubba Wallace in second, Josh Berry in third, Christopher Bell and Chris Busher round out the top five.
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3: 64 laps complete here in stage number two. 61 to go. 311 left in this race. Still a lot of racing from Bristol Motor Speedway. 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
3: Welcome back to Bristol Motor Speedway. This racetrack's got a lot of nicknames. You can call it the world's fastest half mile. You can call it Thunder Valley. You can call it the last great Coliseum. We're seeing a tremendous race. Ryan Blaney's lead over Bubba Wallace right now, 1.8 seconds. Let's get some updates from our Napa Auto Parts pit reporters. First, we'll check in with Wendy Venturini.
18: Let's talk about Josh Berry, currently running in the third position. His best finish here at Bristol was 12th in his five Bristol starts. Right now, he can use a little grip, but he feels really good. The other interesting quote that Josh Berry gave on the radio, he said the car gets up top better than any car we've ever brought here at Bristol before. So I thought that was some pretty good feedback. We know riding the top lane will get you around quickly here at Bristol. Andrew.
21: Well, they just said three wide on Blaney's radio as he continues to navigate lap traffic, but that last time by, he was just trying to get a little bit more rear security. They said you're really good on the bottom group of the racetrack in clean air. Blaney is obviously amongst the chase battle here. They kept him informed that Tyler Reddick is running two laps down. Blaney trying to win this stage, which would be huge for 10 points, Brett McMillan.
12: Denny Hamlin said that right now his car is a little bit too loose. Chase Elliott said that he really wished he had a little more confidence in the way his rear end feels in his car right now. He said, especially with the low air pressures, when they first fire off, he just doesn't have a lot of confidence in the way the car feels. Heather DeBow.
18: And for Ty Gibbs, running in that seventh position here on this long green flag, Ron, he's been pretty quiet on the radio, but I've been listening to his spotter, Tony Hirschman, coach him, and so far he's saying, you're doing absolutely excellent. Just keep staying smooth and steady. Those times are looking great. The only reminder he did give him was don't overshoot your entry into three.
3: Thank you very much to our Napa Auto Parts pit reporters. Ryan Blaney is running a blistering pace, Nick Yeoman. We now have 20 cars on the lead lap, and he is not discriminating. It doesn't matter if you're a chase driver or not. Ryan Blaney is out to put you a lap down.
23: His car is hooked up. It is fast. And perhaps more importantly, Brad, he's taking chances. We saw about 5-10 laps ago coming out of turn number four. He put it three wide around Chase Elliott, Riley Herbst, the seven machine of Daniel Suarez, and Ryan Blaney blew right past all of them. So that car looks absolutely tremendous. And we touched on how Bubba Wallace was able to hang with him for the majority of the first handful of laps to start this stage. That is no longer the case. Blaney's lead is 2.1 seconds. That Wabash Ford is lightning quick here tonight.
3: In the last few laps, Ryan Blaney has put Chase Elliott a lap down, Daniel Suarez a lap down. Brad Keselowski would be the next one up in the lineup. Right now, Daniel Suarez is in the free pass position. And Chase Elliott's got a lot of distance between him and Daniel Suarez. He is not going to be able to catch him. In fact, Suarez is pulling away from Elliott. It is a tough night for that number nine.
23: Meanwhile, we're watching Bubba Wallace try to slug his way through a lot of lap traffic. While he does that, Josh Berry has started to track him down. That is the battle for second. They're both using the bottom of the racetrack. Bubba Wallace by a car length over Josh Berry. Pat, we may have a battle brewing for the second position.
12: I've been watching this, Nick, for the last 10 laps, and yes, Josh Berry just keeps catching Bubba Wallace. Right now, he's going to have to deal with the lap traffic in front of him, but Bubba Wallace has got a mirror full of that 21 car in a minute.
3: Josh Berry's got Bubba's teammate Tyler Reddick holding him off, but Tyler Reddick's got his own problems. He's two lap down. The battle goes back to one.
12: Yeah, Josh Berry goes to the top side of the racetrack. Bubba's down at the bottom. Berry's about six car lengths behind Bubba Wallace right now into three.
23: Josh Berry puts it right up against the outside wall, trying to put Tyler Reddick a lap down. Reddick's had a miserable night. He is two down. Berry chases after Bubba Wallace into turn one.
12: Bubba got held up bad by SVG right there off of the corner. Now all of a sudden he's got problems. Excuse me, that was Chase Elliott he was actually beside as they work off of four.
3: Bubba Wallace has now been able to clear this group. Josh Berry's got three lap cars in front of him. Bubba's going to try and drive away.
12: Bubba stays up to the top side of the racetrack. Berry down at the bottom. He'll try to make the pass on Riley Herb into the corner. Chase Elliott up on the top side of the racetrack.
23: And Brad, this is a great illustration of how you've
3: got the ebbs and flows of getting through lap traffic, because it seemed like it was panic time for Bubba Wallace as Josh Berry tracked him down. And all of a sudden, Bubba carves his way through lap traffic and Josh Berry starts to struggle. So, boy, these leaders up front, they've got fast race cars, but it is a tough task to try to fight through all this lap traffic.
9: Don't look down. Joey Logano's raced his way up into the top five as they go into turn number two. He's trying to get around Christopher Bell for fourth.
12: Here comes Logano now midway down the backstretch. He'll make the pass on Bell. One into the corner. Ty Gibbs is right there as well at the bottom of the racetrack, pacing with Logano.
3: While Ty Gibbs trying to go two for one, he gets by Christopher Bell. Now he moves to the top side, Pat, hunting Joey Logano.
12: Half a car length off Logano as they exit turn two, down to, into turn number three. Gibbs goes to the bottom of the racetrack. Logano up high, and he may get slowed for lap traffic.
9: Joey Logano does get slowed by Riley Herbst, remains door-to-door with Ty Gibbs in one.
12: Gibbs has got the M&M machine working hard at the bottom of the racetrack. He'll take that spot away from the 22 of Logano into three.
3: That Kyle Busch tribute car is looking fast. He's got three cars in front of him as Eric Jones, who's been struggling all night. That's going to give Logano a chance to fight back.
12: Yeah, Gibbs has got nowhere to go. He literally is stuck behind a whole handful of cars. Logano is stuck there as well as they fight the lap traffic of Chase Elliott right in front.
9: Ty Gibbs on the bottom all by himself. Joey Logano once again stuck behind Chase Elliott. Logano now drives to the inside, tries to catch Gibbs once again.
12: Yeah, Gibbs bottom of the racetrack. Logano right in his tire tracks as they come up off the corner. Christopher Bell is there as well.
3: Really good action here at Bristol Motor Speedway. 33 laps to go in stage two, brought to you by Cheddar's Scratch Kitchen. Ryan Blaney's lead is 2.4 seconds over Bubba Wallace. Wallace is fending off a challenge from Josh Berry in third. And then it's this three-car battle that we have documented between Ty Gibbs, Joey Logano, and Christopher Bell. They're rocketing their way through turns three and four, and finally, Pat, a little breathing room for young Ty Gibbs.
12: Yeah, Gibbs has got a little bit of breathing room. Logano is stuck back there behind Riley Herbst, and he can't fight at the moment, and he's got the number 20 car of Christopher Bell trying to catch him.
9: Ty Gibbs has a car that can go almost anywhere. He got stuck behind Zane Smith in that last corner, but Logano, he just cannot get away Riley Herbst.
12: No, he can't. He just now will begin to get by him down the backstretch. Logano, bottom of the racetrack, and he runs the 35 up the racetrack. But you're right, Brad, can't get away from him.
3: Let's get an update on second place running Bubba Wallace from our Napa pit reporter, Brett McMillan.
4: Well, you guys talked about the challenge to get into traffic right now. Well, one additional challenge Bubba Wallace is having is that right now he says his car is feeling tight.
9: And I'll tell you what, it's feeling tight because he's stuck right behind his teammate, Tyler Reddick. Somehow, Reddick, who's running two laps down, has found a little bit of speed. In fact, he started to pull away from Bubba Wallace. And the strange thing is, Nick, he hasn't come down pit road. His car is just either not falling off or getting better as the run goes on.
3: And that gap between the second-place running car of Bubba Wallace and Josh Berry, Pat, it's about as tight as it can be off of turn two.
12: Boy, it absolutely is. They come off the corner there and once again trying to fight their way down into turn number three.
9: We've got 27 laps to go in Cheddar stage number two, the battle for second. Josh Berry now right on the back bumper of Bubba Wallace.
12: In the middle of the racetrack off of turn two, they're only separated by a half a car length now down the backstretch. Bubba Wallace using the top side of the racetrack in three.
3: Josh Berry will follow him up there, now move down to the middle of the racetrack, might have even hooked the bottom. Berry's car can move around. He's right in the tire tracks of Bubba Wallace.
12: And right behind them, Ty Gibbs is about to take advantage of both of them as they come off the second corner into turn number three. Gibbs at the bottom of the racetrack, trying to make a move on Berry. Bubba Wallace just ahead.
9: Ty Gibbs has a very fast race car here tonight. He is now drawn to the inside of Josh Berry. This is not a battle for second. It's a battle for third between Berry and Gibbs.
12: Ty Gibbs is going to get slowed by the 42 of John Hunter Nemechek. That's going to give a chance for Bubba Wallace to get away a little bit.
3: And we'll see how patient Ty Gibbs is with Nemechek. He'll crack the throttle. Boy, Josh Berry just ran into the back of Nemechek as Nemechek, Pat, can't get out of the way.
12: No, he can't. Can't figure out which way to go. Josh Berry gave him a shot down there. That's going to give Gibbs an opportunity to get in front now and go after Bubba.
9: Ty Gibbs had a huge moment off of turn number two, and he went right back after it. He's on the back bumper of Bubba.
12: Here comes Gibbs now, bottom of the racetrack off of turn number two, fighting Bubba Wallace for position. They stay side by side into turn three.
3: Nose to head, Ty Gibbs did out of turn number two. He'll rock it on the bottom and take that second position. Meanwhile, Joey Logano has entered the conversation. Pat, he's trying to track down Josh Berry.
12: Yeah, those guys got slowed up a moment ago. That's giving Joey Logano a chance to come back and fight for that spot with the 21 car. They're nose to tail into three.
9: 21 laps to go here in stage number two. Ryan Blaney leads Ty Gibbs, Bubba Wallace, Josh Berry, Joey Logano, your top five. Let's pause 10 seconds for station identification. 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
3: Back at Bristol Motor Speedway, top two, Ryan Blaney, Ty Gibbs. They finished, Brad, in the spring race in reverse order, so maybe this isn't much of a surprise, but we are watching a phenomenal battle for the third spot as Bubba Wallace has his hands full. Josh Berry gets a nice run off of turn number two. He'll slide up in front of him as Joey Logano is right there in the tire tracks.
9: Joey Logano now dives to the inside of Bubba Wallace. Move Josh Berry up to the third spot. Now move Joey Logano to fourth. Kick Bubba Wallace back to fifth.
7: Bubba Wallace trying to fight back on the top side in between one and two. Can't do anything with it. Logano is going to go after Berry now midway down the backstretch.
3: Bubba's car looked really good at the start of the stage. Starting to fade a little bit. Here comes Christopher Bell. He'll charge to the inside. He'll take that spot at the start-finish line as Bubba tries to hang it wide on the outside.
7: Christopher Bell, bottom of the racetrack. Bubba up on the top side, and just a slew of cars down the backstretch now to try to navigate into three.
9: They are fighting for stage points. We have 16 to go here in stage number two. Joey Logano now has cleared Josh Berry, and we've got Bubba Wallace, who's been cleared by Christopher Bell.
7: Down at the bottom of the racetrack, Logano now in a hard fight, trying to work his way around Cody Ware as he gets down into turn number three.
3: And again, I should remind our listeners, we're talking about these drivers running third, fourth, fifth, and sixth. There are a lot of lap traffic around all of these drivers as they move left and right, but it is Joey Logano finally finding a little bit of separation. He got around Cody Ware. Josh Berry is trying to do that as well. Christopher Bell follows him to the bottom of the racetrack. He runs in fifth, and Brad, Bubba Wallace hanging on right now in the sixth spot.
9: Ryan Blaney is just punishing the field. He is lapped up to the 15th place car of Ryan Preece. In fact, Ryan Blaney goes into turn number three. Ryan Preece comes off of turn number four. 13 laps to go here in stage number two.
7: Yeah, Blaney just keeps working that machine. Top side of the racetrack now. If he exits turn number two, it's a long way back to get back to that battle for the second spotter. Actually, Ty Gibbs right there in the turn three.
3: Yeah, Ty Gibbs is hanging about 2.3 seconds behind. He seems to be the only car right now, Pat, that can keep moderately close pace with Ryan Blaney.
7: Well, and Gibbs is starting to really pick the lap traffic off as well. It's a little less congested at this point after he goes after Brad Keselowski down in turn three.
9: And Ty Gibbs is on the bottom. Brad Keselowski is on the high side. We move back just a little bit. Joey Logano continues to work his way forward. He's running in third. Josh Berry in fourth. Christopher Bell trying to catch Berry as they go to one.
7: Down at the bottom of the racetrack, that's where you find the 21 and the 20 at Josh Berry and Christopher Bell. They work their way down the backstretch into three.
3: Here comes Christopher Bell, bottom of the racetrack, trying to track down Josh Berry again. We'll keep you updated. That is the battle for the fourth position. Let's get an update from our Napa pit reporter, Heather DeBow.
10: And you guys mentioned Ty Gibbs had a little bit of a moment laps ago, and they told him on the radio they noticed his tires are starting to give, and he agreed with them. So Tony Hirschman once again telling him to stay disciplined and wrap the bottom of the racetrack.
9: Ty Gibbs last pitted on lap 131. Ryan Blaney last pitted on lap 97. And Blaney is faster now, a 3-second advantage as we've got nine to go in stage two.
3: That is the most amazing part, Brad. Yeah, we've documented the charge for Ty Gibbs and Joey Logano on the much fresher tires to get up to second and third. But Ryan Blaney's pace has just been incredible despite being on a little bit older tires.
9: We've only been slowed for three cautions here tonight. The first one was a competition caution on lap number 40. Eric Jones had a spin. That brought out caution number two. Caution number three was the end of stage one. Here in stage number two, we have not seen a single yellow flag come out. We've got seven laps to go as Ryan Blaney just continues to break down this field. In fact, Ryan Preece got around Chase Briscoe. Big question is, as they head into turn number three, Ryan Blaney's got about eight car lengths before he can catch Briscoe. Could he put him a lap down? They take that back into turn number one.
7: I think he's got a good chance of doing it, Brad. Briscoe at the bottom of the racetrack, and Blaney visually is closing on him right now as he tries to work around Michael McDowell. Into the corner, once again, Blaney chasing after Briscoe.
3: And Briscoe's getting aggressive as well as he takes a peek to the inside of Michael McDowell, trying to chase away, Pat, with four to go in the stage.
7: Yeah, Blaney's going to catch him. I don't think he's going to be able to survive these next three laps. Here comes Blaney Blaney once again midway down the back stretch. Only three car length separation.
9: And the big question is, can Chase Briscoe stay on the lead lap here at the end of stage number two? It is now down to two car lengths with Ryan Blaney chasing him into one.
7: Briscoe down at the bottom of the racetrack. Blaney two car lengths back. Rim rides off the top side of the racetrack. He'll close it down to two car lengths on Briscoe in turn three.
23: Ryan Blaney's car got a little sideways entering turn three, but he finds a lot of speed as we've
7: trouble,
23: got a car
7: trouble.
23: Spinning.
7: Yeah, we got cars that spun into turn number one. That would be Cody Ware. Don't see another car involved in that. Maybe just a single car spin. Ware gets his car blowed up for the caution.
23: And that is great news, Brad, for Chase Briscoe, because that caution's going to come out with two to go, and it will end Cheddar stage number two.
9: Cheddar stage number two, as they come back around under caution, will be won by Ryan Blaney. Ryan Blaney getting picked up by the pace car as they work their way through. We will give you the top ten because Ryan Blaney wins a Cheddar Scratch Kitchen stage number two. Ty Gibbs will finish the stage in second. Third will be stage one winner Joey Logano. Josh Berry will finish this stage in fourth, followed by Christopher Bell. Bubba Wallace will be sixth. Carson Hocevar seventh. William Byron eighth. Kyle Larson ninth. Chris Buescher, the last car to get a championship point here in stage number two.
8: NASCAR champions on the track for over 20 years to innovating 94 octane, the highest octane on the market. 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
9: Cody Ware stuck between a couple of cars, and there just simply wasn't room. And he is the reason for our fourth caution here tonight in the Bass Pro Shops night race. Also, the end of Cheddar stage number two, won by Ryan Blaney. From Bristol Motor Speedway, this is PRN, the Performance Racing Network.
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9: Welcome back to the Bass Pro Shops night race here at Bristol Motor Speedway. Stage number two in the books. That was won by Ryan Blaney. And, Nick, what an amazing drive for that number 12.
23: I'm telling you, if you would have told me at the beginning of the night, after starting in the 29th position, because the starting field was set by the metric and we didn't get to qualify, that Ryan Blaney would walk away with 15 stage points after finishing sixth in stage one and winning in stage two, I would have told you, I don't think that's possible, but some great strategy got him out front, and clearly that car is really quick. So Blaney has very quickly salvaged this night.
9: Tied for the second highest number of stage points earned tonight with Ty Gibbs. Joey Logano has earned the most at 18 of them. And I would expect when pit road opens here, it is going to be a very, very, very busy place. Some of the cars last pitted on lap 97. Some of them on lap 131. And we only have 14 cars running on the lead lap right now. And we'll wait and see. Pit road is not quite yet open, Nick. But Ross Chastain being shown the first car lap down. They've not honored the free pass just yet, as we're going to wait till we get pit stops underway here.
3: And how about rising to the occasion of those 14 cars that are on the lead lap? 13 of them, Brad, are in the chase. So the cream has risen to the top. The drivers in the chase who have struggled tonight, Daniel Suarez right now a lap down in 18th. Chase Elliott's a lap down in 25th. And as we touched on, Tyler Reddick has had a miserable night. That car doesn't have any speed. He is two laps down in the 28th position.
9: Under the right circumstances, if you're a lap down, depending on where the cautions fall, that could actually help you get back on the lead lap. Two laps down for Tyler Reddick. He's going to need a little more help than that. Pit road is going to be open this time as Ryan Blaney leads the field here around behind the pace car. The entrance of pit road, it's on the back straightaway here coming off of turn number two. And you can hear the drivers starting to work their way up to the cars in front of them as Ryan Blaney has a huge gap as he leads them onto pit road. First up is going to be Heather DeBoe.
10: And Ty Gibbs told his team he's pretty happy with that race car. No adjustments here. He just wanted another drink of electrolytes. Also in Carson Hocevar, another happy race car driver. He said, best run of the day right there. Seventh position right now for Goodyear Tires and Sunoco Fuel. Andrew Curlin.
21: Ryan Blaney is twitchy. He's twitchy loose in. He's twitchy loose out. He chatters the front tires. That's the biggest issue that he wants to fix. Joey Logano also said, my exits are great. That's where I'm making the money. Wendy Venturini.
18: Josh Berry says they need to work on the grip from that third place position. He has nose damage that was created by John Hunter Nemechek. They had four tires, but a tire got out of their pit box and went into the pit box of Austin Hill. Also down pit road, Christopher Bell, who has had inconsistency in his drive. Brett McMillan.
12: Kyle Larson said his balance is good, but he can't do things as quickly as he wants to do. So Cliff Daniels said he's going to do some things to give him some more grip. He gets a four tire change, a 10.5 second stop behind him. Bubba Wallace comes in trying to loosen up that car just a little bit with a four tire change.
9: Thank you very much to our Napa Auto Parts pit reporters. Ryan Blaney wins the race off pit road. Four tires all the way around. Ty Gibbs comes off second, followed by Christopher Bell in third. Joey Logano fourth. Josh Berry fifth. Waiting to see if Josh Berry gets a penalty. As Wendy mentioned, that tire got away from the team. Carson Hocevar, Denny Hamlin, William Byron, Chris Buescher, and then Bubba Wallace. That is the race off pit road.
3: Got a little tight there for Ryan Blaney trying to get out of his pit box. He had to swing really wide to avoid running into the back of Ryan Preece. But the good news, you pointed out, he had a big gap when they were coming to pit lane because of that gap that he opened on the racetrack. So despite a very uneasy exit of that pit box, very easily kept the race lead off of pit lane.
9: Ross Chastain did get the free pass, so this is going to keep 15 cars on the lead lap of this race once everyone cycles through with the with their pit stops. And as soon as they do that, we'll give you a full field rundown. First, we're going to go down to Napa pit reporter Wendy Venturini.
18: Just an update. There are some cords showing off of Josh Berry's tires, specifically on the right front tire. So we are seeing some tire wear up and down pit road as I continue to make my way. Andrew Curlin.
21: Looking at Ryan Blaney's tires, they look good, but Nick, you mentioned that he had a really tight exit off of pit road trying to get around Ryan Preece. That is because the metric, they didn't get to qualify. Pit selection was pretty poor for Ryan Blaney and the 12 team, something they were focused on and something they've continued to coach Ryan on, especially when we pit under caution here.
3: Appreciate that, Andrew. No doubt. Gets a little tight there down on pit lane, but Ryan Blaney was able to indeed lead the field off the pit lane in the top spot. Brad got a couple shots in the front of Kyle Larson's car. Some of the USA cameras really focusing in on the front of that thing. Of course, the tight confines. We've seen guys running into each other all night, especially at corner exit when you get a big run. And at a couple angles, it does look like the front of that nose might be buckled in just a little bit.
9: Yeah, Larson just wanted to give an aero adjustment to the car. Where it's mostly visible is the hood of the car. You actually have the ducts that come out where the cooling comes from the nose of the car through the radiator, then out the hood. You can actually see the hood is sitting proud of those fins, if you will, by about 2 or 3 inches. So it's buckled up pretty well.
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9: Ryan Blaney will lead them to the green flag in the final stage here of this race. Ty Gibbs runs in second. Christopher Bell is third. Fourth is Joey Logano. Josh Berry in fifth. Carson Hocevar sixth. Seventh, Denny Hamlin. Austin Cindric eighth. Ninth, William Byron. Chris Buescher in and 10th.
3: Bubba Wallace is running in the 11th position. Kyle Larson with that nose damage runs in 12th. Chase Briscoe is 13th. Ryan Preece is 14th. And then it's Ross Chastain, final car on the lead lap after getting that free pass. He runs in 15th. Following cars, 16th through 20th, all a lap down. That's Daniel Suarez, 16th. Brad Keselowski, 17th. Noah Gregson, 18th. Alex Bowman, 19th. And Zane Smith in 20th.
9: Riley Herbst runs 21st. 22nd is Austin Dillon. Todd Gilliland, 23rd. 24th is Chase Elliott. Michael McDowell, 25th. 26th, A.J. Allmendinger. Shane Van Gisbergen, 27th. 28th, Connor Zilich. 29th, Cole Custer. Tyler Reddick, minus two laps in 30th.
3: Austin Hill also two laps down. He's in 31st. John Hunter Nemechek is 32nd. Ricky Stenhouse Jr. is 33rd. Cody Ware, the reason for the caution, not a lot of damage after he spun down the front straightaway, but he is six laps down in 34th. Josh Palicki is 35th. Eric Jones is 36th. And Ty Dillon, 89 laps down in the 37th position.
9: Just saw why Kyle Larson's hood got buckled in. There was a huge accordion as the cars were coming onto pit road. He actually got into the back of teammate William Byron. Let's go to Brett McMillan.
4: Yeah, and they've talked about coming in. It's bowed up the hood just a little bit, Brad. They've had a discussion about it. Cliff Daniels said, look, if you come in and we try to fix that, we're going to go down a lap. Let's leave it as it is for now. Let's see what happens.
9: You can see the leading edge of the splitter is sticking up a little high. I don't know how bad of a thing is, Nick, because actually the aerodynamics run with the air running underneath the car, but it's not perfect, and we know how perfect they get these race cars.
3: Field has already made their way through the freeway insurance choose cone. They're stacked up two by two in front of you, Pat Patterson.
7: Yeah, they sure are, and I got to tell you, guys, I see that 54 up there, that M&M's machine, and I just can't help but think about Kyle Busch. How many times did we see him on the front row at this racetrack getting ready to try to lead one of these races? Good luck to Ty Gibbs here tonight. We're all lined up. We're ready to restart.
9: We're about to head through the Echo Park Automotive restart zone. Every car happy owner at Echo Park Automotive. Can Ty Gibbs become the first driver to sweep at Bristol since Kyle Busch did it in 2009? We'll wait and see. Final stage of the race is Ryan Blaney leads.
7: Blaney hammers it hard off of turn number two. Gibbs is right there, but he's under attack by the 20. And that, of course, is his teammate.
3: That is his teammate, Christopher Bell. And Bell had a strong run into turn three. Noses ahead of Ty Gibbs. He'll take that spot. Gibbs, though, still has the open lane to the bottom of the racetrack.
7: Gibbs battles at the bottom now, tries to take Bell up the racetrack down the backstretch into turn three. They're still side by side.
9: Ryan Blaney out front. He's watching this fight in his rear view. Ty Gibbs now inches in front of Christopher Bell. He will clear him at the stripe.
7: Bell may have given him a little bit of a break there as he slips back to that third spot. Fourth on the running order is Joey Logano into turn four.
3: That's a great point, Pat Patterson. Those are teammates, and if we had a handful of laps to go, I'm not sure Christopher Bell would have been as kind, but Ty Gibbs has got that second spot now.
7: Ryan Blaney, though, begins to pull away just like he's done all night long. Gibbs, and then Bell, and then Logano.
9: Bubba Wallace continuing to try and move up to the front. Last lap, he was in ninth. He wants to take away the A spot. He is to the outside of Chris Buescher. They'll remain door-to-door.
7: In the corner they go, down to the bottom of the racetrack, off of turn number four. Once again, also right up in front of them, William Byron and Denny Hamlin go side-by-side with each other.
3: Chris Buescher's got the Kool-Aid man on the side of that car. He'd like to pass Bubba Wallace and say, oh, yeah, but he'll fall in line as they roar back into turn one.
7: A little bit further up front, watching Carson Hocevar start to close down on Joey Logano.
9: And that battle goes into turn number three. Logano on the high side, Hocevar on the bottom. Logano has the momentum, but can he hang on to it?
7: Hocevar goes to the bottom of the racetrack in one and two. Logano out next to the wall, midway down the backstretch. Call it two car lengths separate those two drivers.
3: We haven't talked a lot about Carson Hocevar tonight, which is rare. We talk a lot about Carson Hocevar all year long, but he is putting the pressure on Joey Logano back into turn one.
7: Got a good restart here as he's working on Logano midway through one and two. Now they're going to get lined up side by side momentarily down the backstretch.
9: Got yellow cars running second, third, fourth, and fifth with Ty Gibbs in second, Christopher Bell in third, Joey Logano in fourth, Carson Hocevar in fifth.
7: Hocevar is going to jump up to the top side of the racetrack in one and two this time and try to go at Logano from a different direction down the backstretch.
3: Yeah, Carson's moving around trying to build up some momentum. Now he'll go to the bottom of the racetrack, finds a lane to pull even with Joey Logano. Logano, though, too strong off of turn four.
7: Good battle between these two midway through one and two. Logano top side, they come off the corner side by inside, down into turn two, down into turn three now.
9: Here comes Carson Hosemar. Once again, he's working the PJ1, the traction compound on the bottom. Joey Logano working momentum on the top.
7: Logano, three-time champ, riding the top side of the racetrack, midway through one and two, now side by side with Hosemar again down the backstretch.
3: Good racing between these two in the battle for the fourth position. The veteran Joey Logano, the youngster Carson Hosemar, they continue to slug it out into turn one.
7: Just looking a little bit further up in front. Now, Gibbs is not letting Blaney get away. They stand within eyeballs of each other as they work down into the corner. Hosemar goes after Logano again.
9: That gap for the lead, 0.6 seconds. Joey Logano still working the high groove, trying to keep in front of Hosemar.
7: Bottom of the racetrack for the 22. 77 goes up. 71 goes upstairs this time. Now, here comes Hosemar. Two car lengths back of Logano into three.
3: Yeah, they've been switching lanes at the different ends of the racetrack. Now, Hosemar's on the bottom. Logano to the top as they set sail again into turn one.
7: Going to start catching a little bit of lap traffic here in just a moment. Once again, Logano leads Hosemar by about four car lengths, that battle between those two.
9: And that was a battle for fourth and fifth as Joey Logano now goes around Ricky Stenhouse Jr. His car is ailing here tonight, Pat.
7: Yeah, Stenhouse just barely making that minimum speed at the bottom of the racetrack right now. Hosemar makes quick work of him, now goes back after Logano.
3: Yeah, all those yellow cars just darted around Ricky Stenhouse Jr. He's a bit of a moving chicane right now. Although he's doing a good job keeping it to the bottom of the racetrack, leaders are back in turn number two, and it's still Ryan Blaney.
7: Blaney out in front, down the backstretch now, calling about 10 car lengths back to Ty Gibbs. Christopher Bell beginning to bear down, maybe catch a little bit on Ty Gibbs as they work off of turn number four. Down the back front stretch they go. Blaney with about I'll call it about 7 car lengths, guys, separate first and second now into three.
9: Yeah, Pat, we documented 0.6 seconds for Ryan Blaney. That's down to just 0.5 seconds. We've got 222 laps to go, and they will have to still pit one more time at least, Pat.
7: Yeah, Gibbs really looks like he's the faster of those two cars, talking about the leader, Ryan Blaney. Down the back stretch they go. The 54 continuing to press hard.
3: Yeah, and let's be honest, Brad, this is really the first true test where we see all of these drivers on even tires. Ryan Blaney just had a bit of a moment down there in turns three and four, and Pat on even tires. Ryan Blaney just had a bit of a moment down there in turns three and four, and Pat, here comes Ty Gibbs on the top side.
7: Yeah, Blaney had to chase his car up the racetrack, and that

0: 33, nowhere to go. Right now trying to figure out, Ty Gibbs is trying to figure out where to make his move. Gibbs at the bottom of the racetrack.
1: Eric Jones gives the leaders room to race. Ryan Blaney able to clear. Ty Gibbs, however, has not. He's stuck next to Cole Custer.
0: Ty Gibbs, bottom of the racetrack, hugging that strip of the grip strip down there, calling about five car lengths again, separating first and second.
2: No more lap cars in between our race leaders. Ryan Blaney's lead is about three car lengths. Using the bottom of the racetrack, he'll continue to lead Ty Gibbs.
0: Yeah, right behind him, we know this good battle that's going on with Christopher Bell and Joey Logano. They're stuck behind lap traffic now and got nowhere to go again down the backstretch.
1: It was too wide with Cole Custer and Cody Ware. Christopher Bell got around. They all moved to the top. Joey Logano will try and do the same, but now Hosovar tries to look to the inside of Logano.
0: Yeah, Hosovar trying to take advantage of the situation, and I think he's going to get to Logano's door here. That midway down the backstretch, Logano was able to outmaneuver him in the three.
2: Oh, I had to chuckle because Carson Hosovar had a great run down the front straightaway a lap ago, Brad, and I think he saw a gap under Joey Logano. And then at the splash second, thought, I got to get out of the throttle. He'll get back in line and continue to chase after Logano. But, boy, those are the moments you have at Bristol Motor Speedway. Those windows and those gaps that open, they usually close pretty quickly.
0: Battle for the lead right now. Ty Gibbs is really close, guys. I think he may be able to get around Blaney here momentarily. Goes right to his bumper one more time into three and four.
1: Ty Gibbs whittled it down to now two car lengths. Ryan Blaney nice and smooth on the bottom. Momentum for Ty Gibbs does not net him any gain.
0: And Blaney's getting ready to run into a moving parking lot here in a few more laps, and Gibbs is pacing himself pretty well right behind him into three.
2: Yeah, Pat, they've got one lap car to get around. That's Carson Hosovar, and then an absolute mess of lap traffic. The challenge is about to get very difficult for Blaney and Gibbs.
0: Blaney, bottom of the racetrack, using that grip strip. Ty Gibbs up on the top side, trying to work his way around Connor Zillich midway down the backstretch. Gibbs goes to the bottom in three.
1: Blaney will once again catch Ricky Stenhouse Jr. Once he gets around him, it's Shane Van Gisbergen, and it's Austin Dillon, it's Austin Cindric, and a swarm of cars in front of the leaders.
0: Blaney making the choice for the high side off of turn number two. Gibbs is there about four car lengths back. The first and second chase their way into turn three.
2: Ty Gibbs moves up the racetrack through turns three and four, carries the momentum out of the corner. He's got it down to two car lengths as Blaney has caught this massive pack.
0: Blaney down at the bottom of the racetrack. He's got SVG in front of him to try to get around. Also, Austin Dillon in front of him as they enter three.
1: All of these cars already a lap down. Ryan Blaney catches the back markers, but Ty Gibbs catches Blaney. Blaney now goes to the outside of Shane Van Gisbergen.
0: Gibbs is right on his bumper, talking about the leader off of turn number two into number three. Blaney's got to deal with Chase Elliott now off four.
2: Here comes Ryan Blaney off of turn four, side by side with the lap car of Shane Van Gisbergen. Now he'll slide in front of Shane Van Gisbergen. That opens the top side for Ty Gibbs.
0: Both Blaney and Gibbs doing a really good job of working lap traffic. Here comes Gibbs down to the bottom of the racetrack, just right to the bumper of Blaney.
1: Ryan Blaney shut the door. He's trying to get around Chase Elliott, who's already a lap down. They might be friends, but Elliott's not going to give it up.
0: Gibbs goes to the top side of the racetrack in one and two. Blaney at the bottom of the racetrack, and now Ryan Blaney trying to work his way around Chase Elliott. Can't get it done. Goes to the bottom of the racetrack.
2: And they're trying to put Chase Elliott two laps down. Ryan Blaney to the inside. Ty Gibbs to the outside, and Chase Elliott's right there as well.
0: Yeah, Ty Gibbs is going to get stuck behind Elliott here. He has to maneuver back down to the bottom of the racetrack, and that's where Blaney is in three.
1: Ryan Blaney is about to catch the back bumper of a teammate, Austin Cindric. Cindric is the last car on the lead lap. How friendly can he be?
0: Blaney stays at the bottom of the racetrack. Cindric, two car lengths ahead as they exit turn number two. Gibbs bears down from that second spot. He'll work his way around Chase Elliott.
2: And as these two get choked up by the lap traffic, it has brought a third car to the party, and that is C. Bell, Christopher Bell, right there a couple car lengths behind Gibbs.
0: Christopher Bell now will get right to the bumper of Ty Gibbs midway down the back stretch. Well, call it two car lengths into three.
1: Three-car battle for the lead in lap traffic. Ryan Blaney on the high side. Teammate Austin Cindric trying to hang on to the lead lap. Blaney getting chased down by Gibbs.
0: Cindric goes up to the top side. Gibbs stays down at the bottom of the racetrack. And Gibbs now works midway down the back stretch as Blaney tries to work through turn three.
2: Blaney has kept his car at the bottom of the racetrack for the last 10 or 15 laps. Ty Gibbs, it got tight as he tries to get around the lap car of Austin Cindric.
0: Ty Gibbs, five car lengths off the leader now. I'm going to call it four car lengths down the back stretch. Christopher Bell is right there.
1: Both Blaney and Gibbs have passed Austin Cindric. Now Ryan Blaney goes to work on the lap car of Austin Dillon while Gibbs tries to catch him.
0: Gibbs goes to the middle of the racetrack. He'll go up to the top side now. Blaney gets a good exit. He talked about how good his exits are. That's what's saving him right now, guys.
2: Yeah, he's running the bottom of the racetrack, and oftentimes it is hard to get that launch up off the corner, but Blaney does just that as he

0: around the lap car of Austin Dillon.
1: Anybody slows that 12 down for a moment, and it's going to put Ty Gibbs right on his bumper. Down the backstretch they go. Two car lengths separate first and second.
2: 200 laps to go here in the final stage. We have a lot of racing to go. Ryan Blaney now puts lap traffic in between himself and Ty Gibbs. Christopher Bell runs third, followed by Joey Logano and Carson Hocevar.
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2: For a moment, Ryan Blaney has a little breathing room over Ty Gibbs. We have 190 laps to go. A great time to give you a Coca-Cola Racing family update. Austin Dillon runs 25th. Chase Elliott's 26th. 7th is Denny Hamlin. Joey Logano runs 4th. He won stage number 1. Daniel Suarez is 17th and Bubba Wallace is 9th. That's brought to you by Coca-Cola. Grab a Coke and enjoy the race.
0: 189 laps to go here in the Bass Pro Shops night race at Bristol Motor Speedway. Ryan Blaney's lead is just 0.2 seconds over Ty Gibbs. They are running through turns 3 and 4, and Blaney and Gibbs continue to do a great job of picking their way through lap traffic. Christopher Bell runs in the third spot. Brad, also want to update, we pointed out a little bit earlier that nose damage to Kyle Larson. He is still on the lead lap, but he has made no ground up. He runs right now in the 12th position. He's been slugging it out with Chase Briscoe. That 5 car has simply not been able to keep pace with some of the front runners.
2: Honestly, they need a caution. They need it in a big way. Let's get some updates from pit road with Andrew Curlin.
10: Yeah, I want to say Tim Fedewa, Ryan Blaney's spotter, put on a masterclass in spotting for Ryan Blaney as he was navigating that lap traffic. As he was watching Blaney and trying to get him through, he was also keeping an eye on the cars in front of him. So when Blaney got to the next set of cars, he knew where they were the strongest, where they were the weakest, and where Ryan Blaney should go. Really excellent job from Blaney's eyes in the sky and Tim Fedewa.
2: Tim Fedewa's about to get busy again, Pat. Ryan Blaney has caught lap traffic again.
1: Yeah, Ryan Blaney having a tough time dealing with some of that lap traffic as they work his way down into turn number 2. Gibbs is right there. Blaney tries to work on 4.
0: Really gets bottlenecked up behind Cole Custer and A.J. Allmendinger down into turn number 1. Pat, here comes Ty Gibbs.
1: Yeah, Ty Gibbs is right there. 2 car lengths away now as they try to get around Cole Custer. Gibbs goes right to the bumper of the leader in turn number 3.
2: Here we go. They are nose to tail. Ryan Blaney leading Ty Gibbs through lap traffic. We have got 182 to go.
1: Ryan Blaney tops out of the racetrack off of turn two. Got a mirror full of the M&M's machine into turn number three.
0: Josh Palicki stays to the inside. That means Ryan Blaney and Ty Gibbs gravitate up towards the top side of the racetrack. They stay separated by just a car length into one.
1: A.J. Allmendinger next on the hit list. Blaney's going to have to duck down low if he wants to try to get around him. Can't quite get that done into turn number three.
2: A.J. Allmendinger ducks to the bottom. That opens the high side for Ryan Blaney, but Ty Gibbs is going to be able to follow them through as they head back to one.
1: Next up on the hit list for Blaney's got Alex Bowman in front of him now coming off of turn number four. He's coming off of turn number two, rather, down into turn number three, and Gibbs is right there once again.
0: Yeah, Ty Gibbs is showing that he has every bit of car as Ryan Blaney does. They stay separated. Blaney got a little loose off of turn four.
1: Yep, Gibbs is right there. Half a car length separate first and second. Down the back stretch they go. Right in front of them is Connor Zilich and Alex Bowman.
2: Ryan Blaney goes to the high side of Connor Zilich. He gets stalled by Alex Bowman. That draws in Ty Gibbs ever closer.
1: Well, it really is tight between these two now. About a half a car length separate first and second. Gibbs can show his nose to Blaney going into turn three.
0: Ty Gibbs digging on the bottom through turns three and four. He is even with Ryan Blaney. Here they come at the start-finish line. Blaney holds the lead, but Gibbs continues to dig on the bottom.
1: Gibbs has got the bottom of the racetrack, but Alex Bowman may hold up Ryan Blaney here as they work down the backstretch. We'll see if Gibbs can make the move down in turn three.
2: Lap traffic went single file for a moment, but now Alex Bowman's driven up in front of Ryan Blaney. That opened up the inside for Ty Gibbs.
1: Blaney swaps down to the bottom of the racetrack, forces Gibbs upstairs now to continue his pursuit. Midway down the back stretch, here comes Gibbs on the outside in turn three.
0: Oh, this is good stuff. It almost looked orchestrated as they go three wide with the lap car of Alex Bowman, and we've got a new leader, and it's the spring winner, Ty Gibbs.
1: Gibbs got that lap. We'll see if he gets the next one as they work down the back stretch once again. Here comes Blaney. He'll go behind Ty Gibbs, and Ty Gibbs is going to lead another lap as he turns off turn four.
2: Huge crowd at Bristol all waving their commemorative Kyle Busch towels as Ty Gibbs leads in Kyle Busch's tribute car.
1: Blaney holding on as tight as he can to Gibbs down the back stretch, but Gibbs is pulling away from him in three.
0: Those leaders go around Tyler Reddick, putting him three laps down, but Ty Gibbs has opened up a gap on Ryan Blaney.
1: Gibbs stops out of the racetrack now as they work off turn four, chased Ross Chastain right in front of him, Connor Zilich in front of that guy, and then here goes Gibbs one more time trying to make the position.
2: Ross Chastain, the last car on the lead lap, he's trying to hang on to it from the high side. It might be all for naught.
1: Yeah, down to the bottom of the racetrack, Gibbs trying to put Ross Chastain a lap down, Connor Zilich right in front of him, Gibbs battling the one car into three.
0: Here comes Ty Gibbs wrapping the bottom of the racetrack, trying to get around Ross Chastain at the line. He will put Ross a lap down. Let's get an update from our Napa pit reporter, Brett McMillan.
11: Well, right before he put Ross a lap down, he put Austin Cindric a lap down. Remember, before the caution came out to end stage two, Austin Cindric was running up in the front of the pack. Well, there was a reason he just got lapped, because he had to come back to pit a second time because they had some problems during the first pit stop and didn't get the car full. So they had to bring it back down, fill up the car, and that put him at the back of the pack. That made it susceptible to be lapped once the green came back out.
2: Thank you very much, Brett. 14 cars on the lead lap as Ross Chastain is actually fighting race leader Ty Gibbs. And, well, that fight just went away. Ty Gibbs was able to clear him. Ryan Blaney is now going to try and do the same, make it 13 cars on the lead lap. Next up on the hit list is going to be Ryan Preece. But, Nick, Ryan Preece has got at least a straightaway on our race leader.
0: Yeah, so no panicking right now for Ryan Preece. And I'll give Ross Chastain a lot of credit. He did put up a good fight there on the outside. Ross has got a good car. But I'm not sure anybody has as good a car as the front three right now as Ty Gibbs clicks off another lap with 167 to go here at Bristol. His advantage is 0.4 seconds over Ryan Blaney. And then Christopher Bell's just kind of hanging in the wings. And as he watches those two pick their way through lap traffic, he is keeping pace as well, Brad, in that DeWalt Toyota.
2: I have to wonder if Bell gets the right opportunity to see some clean air, if he might not actually be able to drive away, because we've seen him race very well. Seems like he gets caught up in lap traffic. But I also feel that Bell's he's doing a great job of preserving his car in lap traffic as well.
0: We'll take a break here at Bristol Motor Speedway with 166 laps to go. Ty Gibbs is your new leader.
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0: Back at Bristol Motor Speedway, the Bass Pro Shops night race, 155 to go. Ty Gibbs in a Kyle Busch tribute car is trying to do something that Kyle Busch did the last time here in 2009 at Bristol and become the first driver to sweep both Bristol races in a season since. And Nick, it is not easy right now for Ty Gibbs in lap traffic.
21: No, a couple laps ago he came off of turn number four and got into the side of Daniel Suarez, and then moments ago just had to check up entering turn three to avoid running into Brad Keselowski. The reason he's pushing so hard, Brad, is because I think these front three cars, Ty Gibbs, Ryan Blaney, and Christopher Bell, they are evenly matched. And I think they're almost spectacularly even, and it just comes down to who can navigate through the lap traffic. So Ryan Blaney continues to put the pressure on, and Ty Gibbs knows he's got to make aggressive moves to keep that race lead.
0: Whether they're looking out their windshield or in their rear view, these three can see each other on the racetrack. In fact, let's give you a leaderboard update presented by Cheddar Scratch Kitchen. Cheddar serves home-style comfort food like homemade chicken pot pie, slow-smoked baby back ribs, and hand-breaded chicken tenders at prices that won't break the bank.
21: Ty Gibbs is your race leader. He's led the last 24 laps here at Bristol with 152 laps to go. His lead is just a half a second over Ryan Blaney. Christopher Bell runs in third. Joey Logano is fourth. Carson Hocevar is fifth. Josh Berry is sixth. Bubba Wallace runs in the seventh spot. Championship leader Denny Hamlin is eighth. Ninth is William Byron. And tenth right now is Chase Briscoe.
0: Kyle Larson, with a little bit of damage to his hood, now runs in 11th. Ryan Preece is 12th. Chris Buescher is fourth. He is the last car on the lead lap. One lap down is Ross Chastain. Austin Cindric runs 15th. Brad Keselowski 16th. Riley Herbst 17th. 18th is Daniel Suarez. A.J. Allmendinger 19th. And Alex Bowman 20th.
21: 21st is Todd Gilliland, 22nd is Noah Gregson, 23rd is Michael McDowell, Zane Smith is 24th. Austin Dillon in the Bass Pro Shops Chevrolet runs in 25th. Shane Van Gisbergen is 26th. 27th and 28th, a couple chasers that are having tough nights. Chase Elliott and Tyler Reddick, they are both three laps down. In 29th is John Hunter Nemechek, and 30th is Austin Hill.
2: Connor Zilich runs 31st. He did come to pit road. He's four laps down. They can make it the rest of the way on Sunoco Fuel. Cole Custer is 32nd. 33rd is Ricky Stenhouse Jr. Cody Ware is 34th. Eric Jones runs 35th. Off the racetrack, he just went to the garage. Josh Palicki in 36th. Ty Dillon is out on the track, but he is minus 95 laps. He currently runs 37th. Nick, with the exception of Connor Zilich now, who is good on Sunoco Fuel, everyone is going to have to come down pit road one more time.
21: And boy, can you imagine if those are green flag stops, the amount of pressure that then falls on the shoulders of those talented pit crew members for Ty Gibbs's Joe Gibbs Racing crew, for Ryan Blaney's Team Penske crew, and for Christopher Bell's crew. And let's keep in mind, for Ryan Blaney, he's got a fairly new pit crew. His Team Penske made a change just a couple weeks ago.
2: They did swap the pit crews right before the chase started between Austin Cindric and Ryan Blaney. Both of those drivers in the chase, but Ryan Blaney the furthest up in Team Penske point standings. And, well, his pit crew struggled throughout most of this year. We should mention that this race has only been slowed four times for caution flags. One of them, a competition caution on lap 40. Another one, we actually had a spin from Eric Jones. That's our only natural caution so far here tonight. We had the break at the end of stage number one on lap 125, and just before lap 250, with two laps to go before lap 250, another caution came out when Cody Ware spun. That ended stage number two.
21: Yeah, so it has been a remarkably clean night, and yes, as I say that, I know you're going to roll your eyes, Brad, because it just kind of tees us up for this final 142 laps from things that maybe get a little bit wild. But credit to all these drivers who have lightning quick cars, and credit to the drivers who have been struggling as well. And there are quite a few out there. That's pretty amazing right now. We've got two cars that are one lap down. That's Ross Chastain and Austin Cindric, and then a host of cars two or three laps down. So we have definitely had some haves and have-nots tonight. And the haves, Brad, are our championship contenders, as right now 12 of the top 13 are all drivers eligible to win the championship. The only driver on the outside is Josh Berry, who's had a pretty nice night as he sits in the sixth position right now for that Wood Brothers team.
2: And I'm going to say this, it'll sound strange. Ross Chastain has been comfortably one lap down. And what I mean by that, the race leader has not been in danger of putting another car a lap down, and no one has been in danger of passing Ross Chastain to be able to be the first car a lap down. All of that is about to change, however, as Ty Gibbs is inching even closer and closer to Chris Buescher. Buescher is the last car on the lead lap. As they hit turn number four, Ty Gibbs has now whittled that down to about six car lengths.
21: And not only Ty Gibbs, but Ryan Blaney as the leaders, Pat Patterson, roar through turns one and two.
1: Yeah, Buescher's got to scamper hard here if he wants to stay ahead of the leader. Here comes Ty Gibbs into turn three.
2: All of this is happening now with 136 laps to go. Ty Gibbs now catching Chris Buescher. Call it three car lengths back into one.
1: Gibbs goes to the bottom of the racetrack. Buescher upstairs now, trying to stay out in front of the number 54. He's going to catch him here in turn number three.
21: And, of course, Chris Buescher's had a nice night. As Brad pointed out, he's been on the lead lap all night long, so these are going to be harder cars to put a lap down as Buescher tries to fend off the challenge from Gibbs.
1: Buescher topside, Gibbs down at the bottom. Gibbs holding his line. They stay side by side down the backstretch here into the corner.
2: Once again, Ty Gibbs stays on the bottom. Chris Buescher goes topside. That's where the momentum is coming up off the corner as they go back to one.
1: Gibbs, bottom of the racetrack. Once again, Buescher upstairs in one and two now. They come off dead even down the backstretch.
21: Ty Gibbs just about got to the side of Chris Buescher. He's had a nasty little habit here dealing with lap traffic. That car wants to track up the racetrack exiting the corner, and Pat gets awful tight with those slower lap cars to the outside.
1: Not only that, but Buescher and he fight with each other, draws Ryan Blaney a little bit closer now. He gets around Buescher into turn three.
2: Ryan Blaney probably will have an easier time getting around Chris Buescher. A couple of Ford teammates there. Ty Gibbs now clears Cody Ware, and they go back to one.
1: Gibbs down at the bottom of the racetrack. Call it about six car lengths back for Ryan Blaney in that second spot, and a good ways back to third place running Christopher Bell.
21: Yeah, we haven't forgot about Christopher Bell because he's had a strong night as well, but as Pat pointed out, he has lost track of Ryan Blaney and Ty Gibbs. The leaders are back in one.
1: Once again, here comes Ty Gibbs up off the corner. He's going to work around Michael McDowell, be next up on the hit list. He got around Austin Hill momentarily.
2: 130 laps to go. These leaders could pit at any time and make it the rest of the way on Sunoco Fuel. They can also go about another 100 laps on Sunoco Fuel as well.
1: Down the backstretch once again. Here's Ty Gibbs. Blaney's falling a little further back now as he works his way into turn three.
21: Yeah, and to the point you just made, Brad, I'd be super curious for these drivers of how these cars are driving right now, because all of these leaders last pitted on lap 255, and we are on lap 371. So they have been pounding around the concrete here at Bristol Motor Speedway. But, boy, the pace continues to be strong for the front runners, Gibbs and Blaney.
3: Yeah, and the big question is, we had some tire cording happening. We heard that from some of our pit reporters. Do you just simply split this stage? Do you try and run it long? We don't really see anyone short pitting it other than Connor Zilich, but they were having some issues anyway. So if they were to split this stage, and let's just say you took the final 250 laps, we would be pitting, well, we'd be getting close to about that
21: time.
3: Very
21: close. Yeah, we'd be very, very close. And that's where it's going to get really interesting. I'll tell you this much, Brad. I don't think I'd want to be the first person to jump on pit lane, because sure, you got an opportunity to put on fresh tires and maybe make up a little bit of ground. But boy, at a place like Bristol Motor Speedway, if you're the first person to jump onto pit lane, you open yourself up for a caution to catch you out. So going to be fascinating to see who is the first one to decide they've had enough and they want to come to pit lane for the final time tonight.
3: We're hearing about 20 laps, and that could take about, well, less than 5 minutes here. And now Ty Gibbs goes off of turn number two. The next car who could go a lap down, Ryan Preece. They hit the end of the back straightaway. Ty Gibbs closes into within three car lengths here on the front straightaway, and Ty Gibbs will continue to try and mow him down, Pat.
1: And Ryan Preece is going to catch a lot of his own lap traffic to deal with here to try to stay out in front of the leader. Gibbs has closed it down to about seven car lengths into turn three.
21: Ryan Preece is not the only one a threat to go a lap down. Just a couple car lengths ahead of him is Kyle Larson with that nose damage as they head into turn one.
1: Gibbs gets right up the top side of the racetrack, and they get a nice shot off of the corner, tries to pull it down on Preece, can't do anything with him down to turn three.
3: Ryan Preece on the high side of the racetrack, Kyle Larson on the low side, and the pit window has opened, Wendy Venturini.
4: Yes, we have cars hitting pit road. It's going to be Josh Berry for four tires, Sunoco Fuel, the final stage, 122 laps to go. He said he needed more rear grip for Josh Berry.
21: Looks like Kyle Larson has also opted to peel off the racetrack. He is going to come to pit lane, and Brett McMillan, he'll make the slow crawl 30 miles per hour to you.
11: And he's been relatively happy. He says the car just a little bit tight. Remember, he's got the buckled up hood. Hasn't done too much damage. They've gone around to the right side of the car, putting on those right side tires. Haven't addressed the hood at all at this point. Coming down to the left side tires going on. And he goes off, didn't address the hood at all. A 9.9 second stop. Meanwhile, Kenny Hamlin still says the car's been just a little bit free, especially around the top of the track. Four tire change, filled up with Sunoco fuel. He's gone for the 9.4 second stop.
3: Thank you very much, Brett. Thank you very much, Wendy. These could be the final stops for these cars. They will have enough Sunoco fuel. And you might as well take four tires, Nick, because they're having to top off these tanks.
21: Well, and I don't hate the move for Kyle Larson or for Denny Hamlin, who came in tonight 1 and 2 in the standings, because they were just about to go a lap down as Ty Gibbs was catching them. Meanwhile, looks like William Byron, who's had a nice night, he has slowed to 30 miles per hour. He's going to come to pit lane and bring that Raptor Chevrolet to you, Wendy Venturini.
4: Yes. For William Byron, he needed a little bit more grip on the entry. It's going to be four tires as Ryan Patch comes around carrying that front tire. The left side go on, and they get as much fuel as they can in William Byron's car.
3: Chase Briscoe also went in front of you, Wendy Venturini.
4: Chase Briscoe said his car feels much as the same as it did early on in the race. It's going to be four tires.
22: Busher in for his green flag stop. He told his team he's free in the center and off the corner. They're going to do four Goodyear tires, a track bar adjustment, and Sunoco fuel.
3: All right, so green flag pit stops happening here midway through the final stage of the Bass Pro Shops night race.
21: Ty Gibbs very slow in turn number one. I think he's going to come to pit lane, Brad. So the leader about got ran into by Ryan Blaney, but he has slowed to 30 miles per hour, and he is on pit lane. Heather DeBoe, that M&M's car is in.
22: Yes, he is. They're doing four Goodyear tires, Sunoco fuel, and a tear-off. No comments on his handling, so pretty happy with his race car, just not happy with the lap track. traffic when he was out on track.
2: Have to wonder when Jonathan Hassler is going to bring Ryan Blaney in, who assumes the lead once again. Ryan Blaney comes into turn number one. That car is still under power. They will stay out there on the racetrack. Blaney once again has caught the back bumper of a teammate, Nick Yeoman and Austin Cindric.
21: Well, and remember, Ryan Blaney was one of those drivers that went really, really long on tires in the first stage, and it got him the track position. So Jonathan Hassler, Ryan Blaney, like how that car feels on long runs, and he's going to continue to pound away here at Bristol with 111 laps to go.
2: And Christopher Bell just went way up to the wall on the exit of turn number one into turn number two. He is rim riding around the racetrack. Pat Patterson, that 20 is coming to you.
10: Yeah, he is, right, as he works up off the corner here. That was I don't know what kind of move it was, but he's got everything back under control now as he works in three.
21: Joey Logano is on pit lane, Andrew Curlin.
5: Yes, he wanted a little bit more center turn. They take a really good in turns one and two. Four tires, no go fuel for Joey Logano.
2: All of this happens. Ryan Blaney stays on the racetrack. He's going into turn number three, facing lap traffic once again, trying to get underneath Chris Buescher, who has already come in. Blaney comes into turn number one. Pat, let's go back to pit road. We've got more chasers on there. Brett McMillan.
11: And Bubba Wallace coming in. His car had been tight, but he's been happier this time. Bubba comes to a stop in his pit stall. Right side tires going on and coming on the left side. Smooth stop for Bubba Wallace as they're putting those left side tires on. Nova Sunoco Fuel, Wendy Venturini.
4: Christopher Bell, three in, neutral in the center, needs more grip. Inconsistent drive for Christopher Bell. A very fast pit stop, more tires. Fuel, Andrew Curlin.
5: Ryan Friesen just went a lap down, but one of our chase drivers wanted a little bit better fire off speed. Maybe he can get back on the lead lap. Four tires and Sunoco Fuel for Ryan Friesen.
21: Brad, we're essentially waiting on two more cars. Race leader Ryan Blaney has not pitted, and Carson Hosemar, who has been running inside the top five for much of the night, is also still out on the racetrack. So pretty impressive to see those two drivers go incredibly long here waiting for that final pit stop.
2: Ryan Blaney still has plenty of Sunoco fuel if Jonathan Hassler wants to keep him out. He now gets passed by teammate Josh Berry. He will hit the apron. Ryan Blaney, the race leader, is going to come down and make his pit stop. It is going to be a long drive down as we have caution coming out right now on the front straightaway. Riley Herbst goes around into turn number one. Ryan Blaney is able to go back out onto the racetrack. He will stay in front of Carson Hosemar, and he will retain the lead of this race.
21: Wow, the spinning car of Riley Herbst is going to put us under the caution for the fifth time tonight. We'll sort it all out, see the damage on Herbst's car when we return to Bristol Motor Speedway.
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2: Working caution for the fifth time here. Riley Herbst spins right at the end of a green flag pit cycle. Ryan Blaney retains the lead. He was coming on to pit road right when Riley Herbst spun. He went back out onto the racetrack. Blaney and Hosemar, the only two cars on the lead lap. There will be more that will cycle around with the wave around, and we will have some pit stops coming to you when we come back. From Bristol, this is PRN, the Performance Racing Network.
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21: Complete 100 laps to go here at Bristol Motor Speedway. Brad Motorsports, it's a game of inches and split-second decisions. We thought Ryan Blaney had things timed perfectly, but we found out that is not the case.
3: He did not. It would have been better for Ryan Blaney to stay on pit road when the caution came out because he had already passed the commitment box. And in doing so, when Ryan Blaney went back out onto the racetrack, that then became a commitment line violation, and Ryan Blaney will have to restart at the tail of the field. Luke Lambert is the crew chief for Carson Hocevar, and we just saw a huge celebration in the number 77 pit.
21: Yeah, because with Blaney going to the tail of the field, that is going to cycle Carson Hocevar to the race lead when we restart here at Bristol. Let's get an update from our NAP Auto Parts pit reporter, Andrew Curlin.
10: Well, that was the discussion on the Ryan Blaney team. Ryan came over the radio and I think added some money to NASCAR swear jar, but basically said, hey, you can't holler at me when I'm already at the line. So obviously things happened really quick, and that's what made Ryan jump back onto the racetrack. It was a matter of inches for Ryan Blaney to make it into pit road good. But overall, Ryan says he's still a little bit twitchy on the bottom, still a little bit tight center, but obviously not what the 12 team needed. In hindsight, they said you should have just mashed the gas and stayed on pit road and pit under caution. Heather DeBow.
14: Yeah, on the other side of that coin was Carson Hocevar, who now is our leader of this race. He just needed a little bit more right rear grip, so they did an air pressure adjustment for him to tighten him up and give him some more grip over there. But as you guys said, the team really happy here. Luke Lambert was happy with that. He told the team, now let's just keep our heads on straight, smooth as fast, and keep it cool. So these guys are just trying to keep their heads on them here as we're getting ready to go back green with Carson Hocevar leading them to that green flag.
3: All right, we're going to have a big wave around here. Ty Gibbs also came back down pit road during that last cycle. It's not going to hurt him too much because he was so far out in front of some other folks. Let's pause 10 seconds for station identification. This is PRN, the Performance Racing Network.
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21: Back at Thunder Valley, it is just amazing how quickly things can change in a NASCAR Cup Series race. Looked like Ryan Blaney might have been one of the cars to beat. It's not going to rule it out because there are only a handful of cars that are going to be on the lead lap once a bunch of them get the wave around. Probably looking at about 16, but boy, with just 97 laps to go, Brad, that is, I know that's a lot of laps at Bristol Motor Speedway, but it's not a lot of time for Ryan Blaney to pick his way through plenty of these cars who have been very sporty throughout the course of this night.
3: Well, let's give you a leaderboard update. Carson Hocevar leads the Bass Pro Shops night race. Ryan Blaney runs in second. Third is Ty Gibbs. Fourth, Christopher Bell. Joey Logano, fifth. Josh Berry, sixth. Seventh is William Byron. Eighth is Kyle Larson. Ninth, Bubba Wallace. Austin Cindric will wave around. He's in 10th.
21: Denny Hamlin will also wave around. He runs in the 11th position. Chase Briscoe is 12th. Ryan Preece is 13th. Chris Buescher is 14th. Brad Keselowski, 15th. Ross Chastain, 16th. Chastain, the final car, one lap down, so he will also cycle back around. Daniel Suarez is going to be trapped two laps down at 17th. Noah Gregson, 18th. Austin Dillon, 19th. And Alex Bowman in 20th.
3: And they have just gone through the freeway insurance choose. Ryan Blaney, is stopped right before the start-finish line, and that is because he is a penalty car. He will have to start at the tail of the field. That leaderboard update brought to you by Progressive Insurance. 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
21: So, Brad, with the fact that the caution came out in the middle of a pit sequence, the lineup here looks a little messy. Carson Hocevar is up front, but there are a lot of lap cars around him, including Chase Elliott, who's going to line up to his inside. Second place running Ty Gibbs is about five or six cars back in the fourth row. So this is a absolute gift for Carson Hocevar.
3: This is a big gift for Carson Hocevar. And the green flag comes back out through the Echo Park Automotive Restart Zone. Carson Hocevar leads him to one.
1: Oh, and he gets a big jump down the back stretch. He goes, going to pull away by about five car lengths into three.
21: So Ty Gibbs, the second place running car, is now fourth in line, and he has got to get on his horse and try to track down Carson Hocevar, who leads him back into one.
1: Hocevar got it in the wind down the bottom of the racetrack. That's where he goes. Ty Gibbs tracking from the fourth spot now, trying to work around Austin Dillon.
3: Carson Hocevar has a huge gap right now. That's because just about everyone behind him waved around. The closest car to him, Ty Gibbs, he's fourth on the racetrack, but second on the scoreboard.
1: Yeah, we're going to watch and see how hard he can track down the leader, but Hocevar right now with a good 12, 15 car advantage into turn three.
21: Yeah, now we know why Luke Lambert was pumping that fist, because not only does his driver have the race lead, but a lot of fast cars are buried in traffic as Hocevar's got a massive gap.
1: Down in the bottom of the racetrack is where Hocevar works right now. Let that car veer out next to the wall into turn number three. The battle rages back there for that second spot.
3: Drivers on the lead lap are having to drive through lap traffic. That's the way the wave around works. Here goes Hocevar back into one.
1: Hocevar now off of turn number two. Gibbs a good 20 cars back now into turn three.
21: And Christopher Bell runs in third. Joey Logano is fourth. Denny Hamlin is fifth. And they are slugging it out behind the lap traffic. Here comes Logano. He'll get to the inside of Christopher Bell as Pat, they will race for the third spot.
1: Yeah, Logano trying to work the bottom of the racetrack. Bell up on the top side of the racetrack. Down the back stretch they go. They're side by side into three.
3: All of this happening with 89 laps to go in the Bass Pro Shops night race. Let's pick up this battle again for third. Joey Logano now has it over Christopher Bell. Bell, however, moves forward on the high side.
1: Logano is stuck behind Chase Elliott right now, and Bell is stuck behind the 33 of Austin Hill into three.
21: These drivers would all love a caution to get these lap cars out of the way, and they don't want to become the caution as Chase Elliott got really sideways as Logano and Bell split them into one.
1: They're going to try to split another car, Austin Hill off the corner. Now they'll get single file and go after each other in three.
3: Logano, the big beneficiary of this one, he actually moves up into the third spot. Then it's Christopher Bell. Denny Hamlin now clears lap traffic in fourth.
1: Hamlin works the top side of the racetrack in one and two off of turn number two, trying to close the distance with his teammate.
21: Back into turn number three, Joey Logano has that third spot, but Christopher Bell has closed within a couple car lengths as they finally have a little bit of clean air.
1: Logano now going to try to go up and get around Noah Gregson into bottom of one and two to try to move ever so closer to the front. Bell tries to close it down by five car lengths.
3: Ty Gibbs has cleared lap traffic. He's 2.3 seconds behind Hocevar, however. Let's pick up Logano and Bell once again into one.
1: Logano, bottom of the racetrack. Bell up next to the wall now. Christopher Bell tries to close in on the four car of Noah Gregson in three.
21: And Noah Gregson's looked pretty racy tonight. He's running that bottom groove, and he continues to be the fly in the ointment as Logano has that third spot.
1: Bell goes up to the top side of the racetrack to try to get around Gregson and go to try to fight with Logano down the backstretch.
3: We have 83 laps to go here in the Bass Pro Shops night race. Carson Hocevar enjoys a 2.2 second lead over Ty Gibbs.
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21: Welcome back to Bristol Motor Speedway. There is just 73 laps to go in the Bass Pro Shops night race. Carson Hocevar is your race leader. Again, kind of a bizarre situation when the caution came out in the middle of a pit sequence. Hocevar, really the big beneficiary. He had the race lead, and all the other fast cars that took the wave around were buried behind lap traffic. Brad, that is why Carson Hocevar opened up a massive lead. But that lead is starting to shrink.
3: He literally restarted in the front on his own. Now, there were cars around him. Chase Elliott was to his inside. Chase Elliott, however, is minus three laps right now. The reason why all the leaders were so far back is because when you take the wave around, you actually start at the tail of the field. Starting behind them was Ryan Blaney, and that's because Ryan Blaney had a commitment line violation when he drove back out onto the racetrack when the caution came out after he had passed the commitment box. That being said, Carson Hocevar enjoys a nice lead right now, but it is about to get shrunk because Ty Gibbs has now caught the leader going into turn number three. Lap traffic with Alex Bowman on the bottom is going to hold up Carson Hocevar. Ty Gibbs gets caught with Alex Bowman. He took it three wide in the middle. We have caution on the track again. Alex Bowman goes into the wall as Carson Hocevar passed Ty Gibbs, and Ty Gibbs got pretty antsy right there. Three wide is a risky move. It didn't work out.
21: Carson Hocevar was the one who was patient, hanging behind Alex Bowman, and we talked about it earlier tonight, how quickly those gaps closed. Ty Gibbs stuck it in the middle, three wide down the front straightaway, and it sent Alex Bowman spinning. Gibbs keeps the race lead, but there was certainly a lot of contact there, Brad, off of turn number four.
3: Watching the replay, Ty Gibbs goes into turn number three. He is three wide. Cole Custer on the outside, Alex Bowman on the inside. Now they go down the front straightaway, and everything just squeezes up between Custer and Bowman, and Ty Gibbs was just a sandwich in the middle of that. That brings out caution number six here with 68 to go in the Bass Pro Shops night race.
17: Fueling NASCAR champions on the track for over 20 years to innovating 94 octane, the highest octane on the market. 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
21: Caution is out for the sixth time here at Bristol Motor Speedway as Ty Gibbs, the race leader, turned Alex Bowman. Meanwhile, there is just 67 laps to go in the Bass Pro Shops night race. 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
3: Pit road is open. Ty Gibbs doesn't even have the Goodyear lettering on his tires. He stayed out. The rest of the leaders came in. But let's get updates from all of our Napa Auto Parts pit reporters. We'll start with Heather DeBoe.
14: And for Ty Gibbs, they told him only come if you feel like there's a major issue. So he decided to stay out. Carson Hocevar came in. Luke Lambert asked him, were your tires going away? And Carson said, I'm not really sure. I think it might have just been traffic. So they did right side tires for the 77. Andrew Kirtland.
7: Alex Bowman's car is sitting right in front of me, completely caved in. And the crew is looking to push that after these lap cars come in on pit road. Joey Logano came in for right side tires only, said he was free, but the car is coming to me. Ryan Blaney and Jonathan Hassler want the front row. They said, we'll pit if we can't get it. They stayed out because enough cars pit to try to give them some track position, Wendy Venturini.
14: Well, Andrew, they all want the front row. Christopher Bell, there was contemplation whether to come down pit road or not. They called for either Tacoma 71 or Supra 69. And last time I checked, those are Toyota vehicles. Whatever call that was, I know it was four tires and Sunoco fuel for Christopher Bell. He needed to be a little bit freer. Brett McMillan.
8: Kyle Larson stayed out, decided to go ahead and get some good track position. Bubba Wallace came in. He got a four-tire change among the lap-down cars. Big debate for Denny Hamlin whether or not to come in or stay out. He wasn't sure. He's the second car a lap down behind Chase Briscoe. They decided to go ahead and stay out and take a chance that if there's another caution, they can get the lucky dog and get back on the lead lap.
3: Man, this is going to get interesting. Now we are going to actually have the race leaders be able to restart together. Ty Gibbs, look, I give Tyler Allen, his crew chief, a lot of credit. Tyler Allen really helped win this race for them back in the spring. Ty Gibbs did a great job wheeling the car, but it was an incredible call from Tyler Allen. You literally don't see the Goodyear lettering on those tires right now, Nick, and they stayed out.
21: No, it's going to be very, very concerning for Ty Gibbs. And here's the thing for those drivers that just pitted. You realize who they just let cycle up to second place. That would be Ryan Blaney, who's led 202 laps. I'm not sure I would have given Ryan Blaney that kind of clean air. Sure, those cars behind are going to have fresher tires, but it's not going to be by much, Brad. Last time Blaney was on pit lane was lap 400. Hocevar, Logano, Bell, who just pitted, Bubba Wallace, lap 435. Is that enough to make up a difference to allow those drivers to get up on the wheel and go past Ryan Blaney? I'm not sure. I think they might have just gifted Ryan Blaney an excellent shot to rebound after that pit lane incident where he, you know, got caught on pit lane with the caution coming out. And Blaney all of a sudden is going to find himself right back towards the front of the field.
3: Points leader Denny Hamlin is one lap down. He is actually right behind, or will be right next to his teammate Chase Briscoe, who is also one lap down. This fight for the free pass is going to get interesting. Let's give you a rundown. As only 10 cars are on the lead lap right now, we have 62 to go under our sixth caution. Ty Gibbs is being shown as the race leader. He stayed out. Ryan Blaney stayed out as well. They both pitted on lap 401 and 400 respectively. Kyle Larson, he stayed out. He's running in third. Carson Hocevar, the first car to pit. He is fourth. Fifth is Joey Logano. Sixth, Christopher Bell. Bubba Wallace is seventh. Josh Berry is eighth. William Byron is ninth. Tenth is Austin Cindric.
21: And those are the only 10 cars on the lead lap right now. Chase Briscoe, first car lap down in 11th. Denny Hamlin, 12th. 13th, Chris Buescher. 14th, Ryan Preece. 15th is Ross Chastain. Those are the final drivers. One lap down. Two laps down and 16th is Daniel Suarez. Brad Keselowski is 17th. Austin Dillon is 18th. Noah Gregson, 19th. How about Tyler Reddick? All of a sudden, he's got to rally his way up to the 20th position.
3: And Michael McDowell, 21st. Chase Elliott, 22nd. A.J. Allmendinger, 23rd. 24th, Shane Van Gisbergen. Todd Gilliland, 25th. 26th, Connor Zilich. Cole Custer, 27th. John Hunter Nemechek, 28th. 29th, Zane Smith. Austin Hill is 30th as we go back to pit road. And Heather DeBoe.
14: I was just listening to the team communication with Ty Gibbs. And Tony Hirschman, his spotter, just told him, hey, I just talked to the spotter of the 48. And he told him that you were there in the 48. came up on his own, but he said, hey, that's water under the bridge at this point. We need to focus forward. Ty also asked if there was any splitter damage, and they said nothing major. They did originally say there might be a rub with those right side tires, but again, he stayed out and no concern there. So focus forward is the motto right now for the 54 of Ty Gibbs.
21: Front of the field has just gone through the Freeway Insurance Choose Cone, and it looks like Ryan Blaney is going to line up on the inside, Ty Gibbs to the outside, and then Pat Patterson. After you get to Kyle Larson, who's going to be restarting third on the outside of row two, it's all those cars with those fresh Goodyear tires.
8: I tell you, the guy I got my eye on is the one that got the fresh tires. I'm interested to see what that 77 is getting ready to do here. Everybody's trying to catch up now down the backstretch as the pace car's got them crawling along. Ty Gibbs up here with Ryan Blaney, Larson and Logano, Josevar and Bubba Wallace. They get into turn three.
3: What a night we have had here at Bristol Motor Speedway. The Bass Pro Shops night race will restart with 59 laps to go. Can Ty Gibbs hang on? Can Ryan Blaney, who's led the most laps, retake the lead here? We're about to find out through the Echo Park Automotive Restart Zone. On the outside, Ty Gibbs gets a nice jump. Ryan Blaney, a push from Logano.
8: Gibbs with a good jump, and he's going to lead the field off of turn number two. Logano and Larson, rather, goes right on his bumper into turn three.
21: Wow, Kyle Larson got that second spot, and now he's taking a look to the inside of Ty Gibbs. We've got a race for the race lead, and here comes the Hurricane Carson Josevar.
8: Josevar has got a roll at the top of the racetrack. He's going to get a great exit on turn number two. Goes right to the bumper of the leader in turn three.
3: Got a car spinning on the back straightaway. Pat Patterson, looks like William Byron has
8: William
3: turned
8: Byron.
3: Around.
8: Yes, William Byron gets it wowed up. Doesn't look like anybody else involved, but the caution light comes back on.
3: Seventh time tonight, Nick Yeoman.
21: And I just heard Ty Gibbs being scored as the race leader. It was really close with Carson Josevar making that move. But indeed, it's a single car accident for William Byron, who had been having a pretty nice night running on the lead lap. He'll stay in the 10th position, but certainly bigger concern is if there's any damage to that Raptor Chevrolet. But boy, oh boy, how about the fresh tires and the run by Carson Josevar, who was looking a little antsy trying to take that race lead.
3: First time tonight we've seen fresh tires make a big difference, and boy, it was on the restart. Now, William Byron, it was a single car spin. I don't know that it was necessarily a single car incident on the straightaway.
21: No, I mean, we were just fresh off of a restart, and I'm not sure who he might have gotten turned by or who might have gotten him a little loose, but he's the only one that's going to have some damage. We see him coming off of turn two, and oh, tell you what, he just drifted right up into the side of Josh Berry and kind of hooked himself and sent him spinning into that inside wall.
3: Yeah, that was all William Byron.
21: Yeah.
3: And that was unfortunate. Now, Chase Briscoe, first car one lap down. He'll be the beneficiary of the free pass. This puts Denny Hamlin then the first car lap down when we go to a restart here. William Byron's going to have to get that car checked out to the service of his crew. Byron is a lead lap car. I think that's an important thing to point out here as well. As I tell you, the points are going to shuffle after this one, Nick. Right now, Kyle Larson, as they run, is being shown as the leader. 4 ahead of Denny Hamlin, 17 ahead of Christopher Bell, 18 ahead of Ty Gibbs, and 22 ahead of Ryan Blaney.
21: Yeah, I was really impressed by Kyle Larson on that restart because he has by far the oldest tires of anybody right now on the lead lap, and he's got that nose and splitter damage from earlier in the race. But boy, as soon as we dropped the green flag, Larson was getting up on the wheel and got right there with Josevar and Ty Gibbs. Let's get an update from Wendy Venturini as William Byron has brought his Chevrolet to pit lane.
14: Yeah, the team is working on the nose on the right side, the fender around the right front tire area, the wheel well. They had a rubber mallet out there. They had the Sawzall. They were trying to get as much clearance as they possibly could. It looks like he might come back down because they are grabbing some bare bond tape to possibly come back down pit road again.
3: All right, so Chase Briscoe cycles around as the free pass car. William Byron working his way around the racetrack. Under caution for the seventh time as Ty Gibbs leads Carson Josevar. Kyle Larson, Ryan Blaney, Christopher Bell are your top five. And now Carson Josevar is going to get to restart on the outside of the front row on fresher tires.
21: Imagine if Carson Josevar wins the Bass Pro Shops Bristol Night Race. We saw the celebration at Talladega. That's one of the most diehard fan bases in all of NASCAR. There's a lot of great race fans here in Tennessee as well. And certainly Carson Josevar continues to pick up more and more fans week in and week out. And that car looks really good on the fresh tires. And honestly, Brad, as he comes through turns three and four, I don't really see a scratch on that 77 car. So Carson's had a phenomenal night, very much in the championship hunt. Came in tonight ninth 88 points back. So a win can do a lot for you. For those drivers, Brad, that we've talked about all weekend long in the bottom eight of the Chase standings, they got to start finding their way to victory lane. Carson Hocevar looks like he's ready to do it.
3: Yeah, and look, the tough thing right now, Denny Hamlin trapped a lap down. Another caution will change that should he remain the first car one lap down. But the key there is right now as they run on the racetrack, Hamlin cannot improve his position. He is going to need another caution to be able to have cars to pass because as the first car one lap down, he would have to go a half mile around the racetrack to be able to actually have a pass for position. So we're going to get the one to go. We're going to go through the freeway insurance choose one more time. Ty Gibbs leads this race. Carson Hocevar. Kind of feels like springtime, doesn't it?
21: It really does. Yeah, it really does. Ty Gibbs, of course, trying to pull off a Bristol sweep for the year. Last driver to do that, of course, the late Kyle Busch, who did it in 2009. And what a story it would be if Ty Gibbs, even with that damage from caution just moments ago, that car still looks mighty fast, and he is going to choose to start on the outside, Pat Patterson, as they are lining up behind the pace car in turns one and two.
9: Wow, it's about to get really good here at Thunder Valley as we watch these cars come off of turn number two behind the pace car. Larson's going to go right up here right beside Ty Gibbs, and Hocevar is going to be right beside Christopher Bell as they get all lined up and wait for all these lap-down cars to get back and get in line. The crowd is on their feet. They got all the top dogs ready to go here, and we're about to get a restart at Thunder Valley.
3: Every car, happy owner at Echo Park Automotive. They're about to go through the Echo Park Automotive restart zone, and if Ty Gibbs doesn't get a good jump, he might get swallowed up. He's got Carson Hocevar, who will try and dart to the outside, restarting right behind him. He's got Kyle Larson on the inside. Ty Gibbs does get a good jump. Green flag back in the air. They head to one.
9: 54 car good at the bottom of the racetrack. Ty Gibbs is going to pull the train down the back stretch here at Bristol into turn number three. Hocevar goes to the top side of the racetrack. He'll try to get that run off the corner.
21: Hocevar easily got around Kyle Larson.
9: Racetrack. He'll try to get that run off the corner.
21: Hocevar easily got around Kyle Larson. So will Ryan Blaney. Now Hocevar goes to the top side looking for the race lead.

0: Junior, Ty Gibbs.
1: Behind him is Blaney. Then it's Christopher Bell going to work on Larson off of turn number two. The field goes back to three.
0: Bell settles into fifth. Joey Logano working the high side, trying to get around Bubba Wallace. Kyle Larson does remain in fourth. Now Joey Logano fighting for fifth on the outside of Bell.
1: Bell down at the top side of the racetrack. Now Logano will get right to his bumper midway down the back stretch. Not able to do anything with him this time by.
2: This time out of turn number four, there's going to be 46 laps to go at Bristol, and Josemar is starting to inch his way forward, getting closer to Ty Gibbs.
1: Josemar at the top of the racetrack. He has to go because Ryan Blaney is chasing him into the corner in three.
0: Bell slipped up in turn number two. He dropped a spot, move him out of the top five. Now here comes Ryan Blaney challenging Josemar for second.
1: Blaney tops out of the racetrack. It's going to be the battle for second off of turn number two. Call it two car lengths separate from second and third.
2: Blaney's car hasn't been as comfortable to the top side of the racetrack. He'll go right to the bottom, and Carson Josemar got sideways. That opens the door for Ryan Blaney to try to take second.
1: Ryan Blaney, bottom of the racetrack. Josemar tries to regain the momentum up on the top side. Midway down the back stretch, they're door to door.
0: Into turn number three, Ryan Blaney's on the bottom. Carson Josemar has collected it. He'll try and get in the gas early. Blaney will drive in front of him. Josemar tries to cross over. He spins Ryan Blaney. Blaney backs into the outside safer barrier. Caution number eight of the Bass Pro Shops night race. Blaney cleared. Carson Josemar drove right across his nose. Josemar tried to duck to the inside, and he turned him.
2: Yeah, Josemar got a run, moved to the inside. I don't know if Ryan Blaney threw a bit of a block or not, but there was certainly contact off the nose of Carson Josemar's machine and the Wabash Ford, at least the rear of it, for Ryan Blaney, who led 202 laps today, is destroyed as Bristol has added another chapter, Brad, as Ryan Blaney and Carson Josemar tangle on the front stretch.
0: There we go. Carson Josemar came off the top side. He went down low underneath Ryan Blaney. Blaney took the middle of the racetrack to try and protect. I wouldn't say he dove in front of Josemar, but there was contact right there. Both of those cars wanted to occupy the same space at the same time. And Blaney gets turned by Josemar. Tough one.
2: I'm not sure who I could put that on, but I have a sneaky suspicion that both of those drivers are going to view that a heck of a lot different. As, again, Blaney off the nose of Carson Josemar backed it in hard into the wall. In fact, Blaney very fortunate that a couple other cars didn't pile in, and it was just one that got the damage. But, boy, oh, boy, things have picked up and got interesting as Carson Josemar and Ryan Blaney have tangled in turn one.
0: When we come back, we will take you commercial-free to the checkered flag brought to you by Toyota as Ty Gibbs continues to lead the Bass Pro Shops night race.
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1: Let's go down to Andrew Curlin.
2: Yeah, I was listening to Ryan Blaney's spotter communication as that was happening, and I will say in the moment I did hear Tim Fedewa say, inside, inside, inside, and that's when the collision happened. Now, we'll have to replay that in real time, but Ryan Blaney was sitting on the racetrack for a while just trying to get the engine to go on. Now he's in the infield. The team just grabbed some tires, and it looks like they're going to try to get four fresh Goodyear Eagles on it, as he may have flatted some of those tires, Heather DeBoe.
3: Yeah, and I was also listening to the 77 of Carson Hocevar when that incident happened. No comment from the driver after the contact. The only thing said by Carson was that he really could use some left side grip. His crew chief Luke Lambert said, regroup, focus on the objective at hand. And then later his spotter Tyler Green said, eyes forward here, driver. And Carson replied back, absolutely, I'm going to lock back in.
0: Good updates there from Andrew Curlin and Heather DeBoe about the two main players involved in this accident. Ryan Blaney has climbed out of his race car. Also just about had an accident on pit lane involving Josh Berry and Chase Briscoe. Let's get more updates. Let's go downstairs to Brett McMillan.
4: All right, Denny Hamlin's getting the free pass, and he's coming into pit to get four fresh tires. They gave a chassis adjustment. He said the car's been tight. Now he's ready to make another move towards the front now that he's back in the lead lap.
1: Thank you very much to our Napa Auto Parts pit reporter for those updates. And, boy, this changes things. Ryan Blaney was right up there with the leaders and the points as they ran. Right now he's being shown in sixth, minus 46. Kyle Larson is being shown 1 point ahead of Denny Hamlin. Hamlin's got a few more opportunities to pass cars than Kyle Larson does. Larson runs in third. Of course, Larson's got a better opportunity to win this race as well, as we're going to restart this one with 35 laps to go.
0: Leaders are on the back straightaway, and Pat Patterson, they are lined up two by two.
4: Yeah, here we go again. Ty Gibbs lines up here on the front. Kyle Larson right behind him. Hocevar right alongside Christopher Bell. Joey Logano there with his teammate Austin Cindric. Pace car pulls him very slowly into turn number three. And I think the fans are probably going to keep standing up for a while.
1: I think you're right about that, Pat Patterson. As we mentioned, we'll restart with 35 to go. 11 cars on the lead lap. The pace car makes the hard left turn back onto pit road. And we're about to head back through the Echo Park Automotive restart zone. Ty Gibbs is your race leader on the outside of Kyle Larson. He gets on the gas in a hurry. Carson Hocevar will try and chase him into one.
4: Gibbs gets a nice jump down off of turn number two. Hocevar going to give him all he's got. Goes right to his bumper in turn number three. Hocevar tops out of the racetrack.
0: Ty Gibbs left Carson Hocevar just enough room to get to the outside, but he'll clear him down the front straightaway. Hocevar looks inside and now outside.
4: Hocevar takes it upstairs off turn two. Now they go down the backstretch. Three car separation, first and second.
1: Ty Gibbs, a great launch. He leads this race. Carson Hocevar in second. The fight is for third. Kyle Larson up on the outside of Christopher Bell as they head back to one.
4: Kyle Larson's going to go upstairs now and try to work his way up for a fight with Hocevar. He is in that third spot into turn three.
0: It's the Darlington winner versus the St. Louis winner. They've scored the victories in the chase early on. Kyle Larson holds that third spot on Christopher Bell.
4: Two car lengths separate first and second now. Once again, Ty Gibbs, bottom of the racetrack, midway down the backstretch.
1: Joey Logano trying to jump into the picture, as is Bubba Wallace. Logano runs in fifth. Bubba Wallace runs in sixth. Logano on the high side. Wallace on the bottom.
4: Logano gets that spot. Wallace falls down to the bottom of the racetrack. Up front again, the separation first and second, only about five car lengths.
0: Ty Gibbs leads him into turn number three. He's running the top side. Carson Hocevar is on the bottom. They're side by side for third as Larson continues to fend off the challenge from Christopher Bell.
4: Carson Hocevar gets a nice run at the bottom of the racetrack. He'll close that gap down to about three car lengths now into turn three.
1: Hocevar is in hot pursuit of race leader Ty Gibbs. They come off of turn number four. Gibbs takes a low entry off the corner. Hocevar chases him back to one.
4: Hocevar stays right in the leader's tire tracks now off of turn number two down the backstretch. Call it three car lengths.
0: Going pace for pace, lap for lap, corner for corner. Ty Gibbs, the advantage is down to a car length and a half as Carson Hocevar comes off the bottom and he lost a little bit, Pat, out of four.
4: Yeah, it looked like he just a little bit loose off the corner there. now he tries to regain that, calling about 5 car lengths first and second into 3.
1: 27 laps to go. It's going to be a little bit before Ty Gibbs catches lap traffic and dirty air. Now we've got the battle for third back on. Christopher Bell wants to take it from Larson.
4: 2 car lengths separate Kyle Larson from Christopher Bell. Logano behind them about 3 car lengths.
0: Yeah, do not want to count out Joey Logano. He is sitting there sneaky in the 5th spot, and he's trying to run down Christopher Bell. Meanwhile, problems for Kyle Larson. He's slow as he goes to the top side, and Christopher Bell pulls even out of 2.
4: Yeah, he gets his momentum going again to battle and hold off Bell into turn number 3, though.
1: Larson's car was pointed toward the infield off of turn number 4 as he tries to hang on to it, but hang on to it he does. He retains 3rd.
4: Bell goes to the top side of the racetrack, talking about the battle for 3rd now off of turn 2, about 1 car separation for 3rd and 4th.
0: Kyle Larson gets it gathered back up as Christopher Bell pulls to the inside. They nearly go side by side back into 1 as Larson holds 3rd.
4: Here goes Christopher Bell, bottom of the racetrack. He's trying to take that spot away from Kyle Larson, not able to do it once again.
0: Trouble on the front straightaway. Chase Elliott has spun down below the apron. He gets that car pointed in the right direction, but it puts us under a caution once again, Brad Gilley, with 23 laps to go.
1: 9th caution of the Bass Pro Shops night race, this one for Chase Elliott. Another Chase driver running into issues. Elliott, well, he's had a rough go of it tonight. He was running 24th when this caution came out. This is not going to help at all.
0: Hasn't been a good last hour or so for Hendrick Motorsports, considering Alex Bowman got tangled up in a crash. William Byron spun down the back straightaway, and now Chase Elliott has spun. I guess the only bullet left in the chamber for HMS is Kyle Larson, who runs in 3rd. But again, puts us under the caution for the 9th time today. We've been under caution for 67 laps, and now just 22 to go as things continue to be tied up front with Gibbs, Hosovar, Larson, Bell, and Logano, your top 5.
1: How deep is the bag of tricks for Ty Gibbs right now? He survived a couple of restarts. Carson Hosovar has been hot on his tail, and Nick, you're getting a good look at the replay of this one.
0: Yeah, it looks like Chase Elliott, that car was just really, really loose at the exit of turn number 4. He was digging on the bottom, and it just stepped out on him. He locked it down and slowly slid across the start-finish line. Did do a nice job of keeping it out of the inside wall, but again, it's just been one of those nights for Chase Elliott, who came in just clinging to some chase hopes. 11th in points, 93 points behind Denny Hamlin. And right now, Brad, he runs 24th, 3 laps down. Let's get an update from our Napa Auto Parts pit reporter, Brett McMillan.
5: Yeah, Alec Gustafson asked Chase Elliott, said, just get loose on you. And Chase Elliott said, yeah, pretty much.
1: Yeah, that's kind of been the story of his night. Put another chaser on the lead lap as Ryan Preece is the beneficiary of the free pass. We will now have 12 cars on the lead lap. Among the chase drivers who are not on the lead lap, Chris Buescher runs 13th. He's the first car 1 lap down. Daniel Suarez in 15th. Tyler Reddick in 19th. His car's been awful, but he continues to move up the scoreboard. Chase Elliott is in 24th right now. That's going to change. Fortunately, his car didn't really look like it had too much damage. It's just not very fast tonight.
0: No, it's not. And if they can put 4 fresh tires on it, Chase may be able to pick up a few more spots, because it looks like there's about 5 cars, including Tyler Reddick, Michael McDowell, Shane Van Gisbergen, and A.J. Allmendinger, and Todd Gilliland, that he could still pass sitting 3 laps down right now. But yeah, it's been a tough, tough night for Chase Elliott. Meanwhile, have a couple takers on pit lane. Bubba Wallace is coming in. He's going to give up the 6th position and come to pit lane, and so will William Byron, who had that spin. He's going to come in. Denny Hamlin's coming to pit lane, as we have had some takers, Brett McMillan.
5: Bubba's getting 4 fresh tires. You know, we saw it work for Carson Hosovar at the beginning of this run, and so we're going to see if it works for Bubba as well, 4 fresh tires. And Denny Hamlin's going to get 4 fresh tires as well. So we'll see if that works for a real short run like these guys are going to have.
1: All right, thank you very much. Ryan Blaney is out of the infield care center. We'll be checking in with him as Andrew Curlin is down there covering things for us. So as soon as Andrew gets, we'll go down to Andrew Curlin now.
2: Ryan Blaney in the infield care center. What was your perspective of that contact with Hosovar?
6: I got clear off of 4 and then protected the bottom. Figured a crossover was coming, and I just got driven over and crashed.
2: Does this warrant a conversation with Carson later on in the week?
6: How about tonight?
2: All right, well, stay tuned for Ryan Blaney. It seems like the saga with Carson Hosovar may not be over here at Bristol.
0: Brad, we had a chance to see about 25, 30 replays of that, and again, you want to go 50-50, you want to go 60-40. Both drivers certainly are going to have to own a little bit of it. They were racing really, really hard. It's Bristol. We're in the closing laps. But as I thought, those drivers aren't going to see that the same way.
1: Look, Ryan Blaney said it. I was protecting the bottom.
0: Yep.
1: Now, he also feels like he got driven through, and I would understand that as well. I can promise you we will have one of our Napa Auto Parts pit reporters posted at the car of Carson Hocevar when it comes on pit lane at the end of the race. Hocevar's car might be in victory lane, however, at the end of the race.
0: Well, that's one way. You want to come talk to me? Come meet me in victory lane. Meanwhile, the field has went through the freeway insurance choose, and it looks like Kyle Larson and Ty Gibbs are going to line up side by side on the front row. Pat Patterson, we're going to restart the Bass Pro Shops night race with 17 laps to go.
4: Boy, it is going to be 17 really interesting laps. I know that. Kyle Larson up here, who has been so good at this racetrack, lines up right beside Ty Gibbs. Hocevar will have his hands full with Joey Logano to his driver's left. Then you got Bell and Briscoe right there together. Everybody on their feet. Let's see what's going to happen next.
1: Boy, they call this the last great Coliseum for a reason, and we are finding out here tonight the closing laps of the Bass Pro Shops night race. Larson on the inside of Gibbs. Gibbs is your race leader through the Echo Park Automotive restart zone. Once again, Gibbs gets a great jump. Carson Hocevar pushes him to the lead.
4: Ty Gibbs out in front. Now Hocevar is going to try to work the top side off of turn number two. He'll get around Larson and go to the second spot.
0: Hocevar was trying to time the restart. He's rocketed his way to second. Now he's going to set his sights on Ty Gibbs as they roar across the start-finish line.
4: Hocevar to the top side of the racetrack. Gibbs is holding up in the bottom. Down the backstretch they go. Call it two car lengths, first and second.
1: Battle in the top five is for fourth right now. Christopher Bell is driven to the outside of Joey Logano. Ty Gibbs pulls away in the lead. He got loose off four. Here comes Hocevar.
4: Hocevar, bottom of the racetrack now. Gibbs is stuck upstairs.
0: Trouble on the front straightaway. A.J. Allmendinger has spun at the rear of the field right as the leaders were side-by-side in turns one and two. Yellow is out for the 10th time tonight, and Brad, we're going to have to sort this out as Hocevar and Gibbs were side by side.
1: We don't know who was leading at the last scoring loop. Carson Hocevar inched in front of Ty Gibbs, but did he do it soon enough?
0: Race control just ruled in, and it's going to be Ty Gibbs who's going to keep that race lead. So that bobble that he had off of turn four that opened the door for Carson Hocevar, it has at least for now been subsided as Ty Gibbs is going to keep the race lead.
1: Pat Patterson, I want to ask you a question and maybe get a little insight as to what's happening behind the steering wheel. You've been there before. What are these drivers thinking here in the closing laps at this racetrack?
4: Well, if you're Ty Gibbs, I mean, you know how good that car has been, and right now just continuing to get the restarts that he's gotten. I mean, it's a lot to ask of that car to keep restarting and firing off as good as it has done. I really didn't expect. I thought Larson would give him a handful that time, but Hocevar got a good exit as well. His car also extremely good on these restarts. So those two cars seemingly are going to work it out amongst themselves. But Larson and Logano, Bell, those guys are right there. The biggest thing right now is just don't spin those tires on the restart, because whoever gets off turn two the fastest between those two cars, I think will probably win the race on the next one.
0: Ross Chastain's going to get the free pass. He'll get back on the lead lap in the 13th position, so he is very much back into the fight. And just saw a couple replays of that moment that Ty Gibbs had off of turn number four. That car was a handful. He did an incredible job just to hang on to it, but that opened the door for Carson Hocevar, and again, Ty Gibbs bailed out a little bit there, Brad, because it looked like Hocevar was ready to pick his way past it.
1: That was an incredible display of driving from Ty Gibbs to hang on to that race car and not just hang on to it, get right back in the gas and retain the lead.
0: Yeah, it's amazing. Trying to win this race at Bristol, sweep the events this year, won the spring race, recorded his first career win, picked up that second career win at Iowa Speedway. Ty Gibbs has shown in a very short amount of time here in 2026 that he has a knack for short track racing, and now he's got to hold off one of the hungriest drivers in the sport with Carson Hocevar sitting right there in that second position.
1: We have a stadium full of Kyle Busch fans here tonight at Bristol Motor Speedway. Ty Gibbs is driving the Tribute M&M's car. If you look at it from a distance, it looks just like one of Kyle Busch's M&M's car. If you get up close, the paint scheme is actually filled with photos of great moments from Kyle Busch's career. Kyle was the last driver to sweep Bristol Motor Speedway back in 2009. Ty Gibbs wants this to happen in the worst way here tonight. And, Nick, you have to give the young man a lot of credit. He is doing one heck of a job holding his line out front.
0: Oh, he really is. And again, if you've joined us late, that car does have a little bit of right side damage. When he was having the race lead and trying to pull away, he put a couple lap cars three wide. It said Alex Bowman spinning, but Ty Gibbs picked up a little bit of damage. But clearly, Brad, it hasn't slowed his car down much, as again, he remains out front as we continue to circle around Bristol Motor Speedway under caution as we come across the start-finish line. We're going to be down to just 10 laps to go here in the Bass Pro Shops night race.
1: We're going to restart this race in regulation.
0: Love it.
1: The question is, will we finish this race?
0: I don't know. I do not know.
1: We had a double overtime in the Craftsman Truck Series race. Jake Garcia went to victory lane, picking up his first career victory. The field has gone to the freeway insurance choose, Pat Patterson.
4: Yeah, everybody's getting lined up here. Larson's going to go right beside Ty Gibbs. Josevar is in the same spot he's restarted in the last couple of times. Logano now has moved up to be on the inside of that second row. Bell is right there. He's going to line up beside the 21 car. Can't say enough about Josh Berry. What a great night that car has had tonight. Hadn't been the car to win the race, but he sure has shown well tonight. All right, everybody's on their feet one more time. Lights are out on the pace car. Belts are good and tight. And we're about to find out who can win the Bristol night race.
0: Carson Hocevar has picked his strategy the last couple restarts. He doesn't want the front row. He wants that outside line to follow Ty Gibbs around. We're going to restart with 9 laps to go here at Bristol. Ty Gibbs on the throttle. Kyle Larson to the inside. Here comes Hocevar. He'll follow Gibbs into turn one.
4: Another great start for Ty Gibbs, but he gets a little bit of a shove. Here comes Hocevar to the outside. Hocevar is going to challenge for the lead in turn three.
1: Side by side for the lead. 8 laps to go. This time by Carson Hocevar. The momentum. He will lead the Bass Pro Shops night race into one.
4: Side by side. Hocevar to the outside. Gibbs to the inside. They remain locked together down the backstretch, headed for turn three.
0: Back into turn number three. Carson Hocevar is rim riding. Ty Gibbs glued to the bottom. They'll stay side by side. Chase Briscoe gets a little sideways out of turn four. Hocevar slings to the inside and clears Gibbs.
4: Gibbs shoves Hocevar up to the top. Larson is there. Logano is trying to take him three wide into the corner.
1: Four cars fighting for the lead. Joey Logano on the inside as Ty Gibbs slides up into Carson Hocevar. Move the 22 to the point.
4: Here comes the three-time champ, Joey Logano, trying to get it done tonight. Off to the corner in two. Down into three. Battles hard and takes the lead down on turn number four.
0: Ty Gibbs is free-falling. He's falling to the fourth spot, but it's Joey Logano by a car length over Ty. Carson Hocevar with 5 to go.
4: Hocevar goes upstairs doing everything he can to try to run down the 22. That's the way they race into turn three.
1: Joey Logano now leading the Bass Pro Shops night race, looking for his third win of the season. He'll go back into turn number one with 4 to go.
4: Hocevar is 5 car lengths off of the lead now as they exit turn number two. Logano is up front. He's pulling away from Hocevar now.
0: Carson Hocevar has to pedal out of turn number four. Joey Logano across the start-finish line. 3 more trips around Bristol Motor Speedway.
4: Joey Logano, bottom of the racetrack in 1 and 2 now. Smoothly up off of turn number two into turn three.
1: There's a gladiator sword waiting in victory lane. Joey Logano is pulling away from Carson Hocevar. Ty Gibbs trying to do everything he can to stay in the top five now.
4: Logano doing all he needs to do right now as he continues to lead the field. Midway down the backstretch into turn three.
0: Out of turn number four, Joey Logano is going to see the white flag, and his advantage is 10 car lengths over Carson Hocevar.
4: Joey Logano able to conquer the chaos on the concrete tonight. Here comes Logano for the win in the Bristol night race.
1: Joey Logano will see the checkered flag. He'll be the third driver to go to victory lane in 3 chase races this year as he wins the Bass Pro Shops night race. Side by side battle across the start finish line for second. Kyle Larson takes that over Carson Hocevar. Christopher Bell and Ty Gibbs round out the top five.
0: Brad, the youngsters up front, Hocevar and Gibbs, they wanted the race win so badly they tangled down in turns 1 and 2, and wouldn't you know it, the veteran, the multi-time champion, Joey Logano sneaks around both of them, and he'll go to victory lane for the third time in 2026.
1: This race started with Joey Logano's Team Penske teammate on the IndyCar side, driving the pace car to start the race. Joseph Newgarden was able to do that, another Shell driver. Now Joey Logano is able to do that and drive into victory lane. What a big win for him here tonight. Third trip to victory lane, and boy, now we can really start talking about a potential championship run. He is just minus 16 to new points leader Kyle Larson, and here comes Logano out of turn number four. He's getting ready for that post-race burnout, brought to you by Sunoco. From fueling your favorite NASCAR teams to filling up at the pump, Sunoco is trusted to help vehicles perform at their peak. Sunoco, performance is what we do.
7: How big was that pass by Kyle Larson to get around Carson Hocevar right at the line? Well, it not only earned him the second spot on the running order, but it earned him the points lead by one now over Denny Hamlin. But it is Joey Logano's night again. Third time in the season that Joey Logano has gone to victory lane, and it's also his third win here at the last great Coliseum, and he does it in thrilling fashion with a late pass of Ty Gibbs and Carson Hocevar.
1: 2018, Joey Logano's first championship with Todd Gordon as the crew chief. We got into the playoffs area, and then we started talking about even-numbered years for Joey Logano. He won the title in 22. He won the title in 24. We talk about Joey Logano having a shot at the championship. It's 2026, and he is just minus 16.
7: And again, that would have sounded crazy in the springtime when he looked completely out to lunch. Let's go downstairs. Wendy Venturini, there's a fight.
3: There's a fight right in front of me, guys. This happened. Blaney came up full force. Blaney's being held back by crew members. Hocevar is on the ground right now. Hocevar being picked up by NASCAR security. There is fist flying here. It continues on. We are directly in the middle of this pile down here on pit road. Ryan Blaney still going over Hocevar. Now security is backing everybody up. NASCAR security has grabbed Ryan Blaney and pulling him away. We were literally seconds away from grabbing Carson Hocevar, but out of the blue, over the shoulder, came Ryan Newman, and the fight ensued. Hocevar is now on the other side of his car, throwing up his hands. Do you hear the crowd? He's getting the crowd fired up. They are now throwing things over the fence to Hocevar. He's putting on his hat, gives a thumbs up to the fans in the stands, and we will come back as soon as we can chat with Carson Hocevar.
1: Ryan Blaney landed a right hook on
7: Carson Hocevar. Oh, he sure did. Yeah, he certainly did. Let's go back downstairs. Brett McMillan, what do you see down there?
8: Christopher Bell and I are just enjoying the sideshow. That was kind of interesting, wasn't it?
9: Yeah, I don't really know what happened, but about time.
8: All right, let's talk about your run today. Coming in fourth today, good solid run for you, and things kind of got crazy at the end of the race. I know that's not the win you wanted to get, but this is a place you love to run.
9: Yeah, it was a great race. I mean,
8: Joey Logano's being interviewed on the big screen, and you can hear the crowd reaction in the background.
9: Bristol's the best.
7: I'm not sure we can argue with that, Brett McMillan. I'm sure everyone's trying to sort out what happened down there. And I think, Brad, the crowd is confused as everything because I think they're booing Joey Logano because he won. But, boy, there's a lot going on down there.
1: I don't know that the crowd saw everything on the big screen.
7: Correct.
1: They saw Joey Logano. Let's go back to pit road and Heather DeBow.
3: Yeah, and here with Ty Gibbs, who finished fifth. And everybody's kind of talking about what just happened. He was just talking to Kyle Larson, now debriefing with his team, but man, you had a very dominant car until that incident that happened with the 48. So let's start there with what happened from your perspective.
9: Yeah, I don't know. I just think that he just thought he wasn't clear. And unfortunately, it just sucks. But, you know, I had a fun time. Eminem's it was such a fun time tonight. You know, I just tried to stay up too long at 1 and 2 and try to block the 77 to get my run. And the 5 just sneaked in there and got us all bottled up. So, that's unfortunate, so, but we'll keep going.
3: Solid top five here for Ty Gibbs, and we're going to send it over to Victory Lane with Andrew Kurland.
2: Joey Logano is watching the replay of this fight here, and they are going ballistic. Joey just saw the replay of the fight for the first time. You won the race at Bristol. The fans are cheering, they're booing. But first, how did you get to the victory lane here at Bristol?
10: And I love NASCAR racing. This is so much freaking fun. And to watch, to be a part of, it's just, it's electric. You know, being here at Bristol, hearing the fans scream and yell, What else can you want?
2: It's insane how loud this place is. You're racing for the chase. You wanted to make a statement this chase. How meaningful is it to end up here in Victory Lane to go for your fourth championship?
10: It's huge. It's huge. We're in the hunt now. We're right where we need to be. We had a solid run last week and capitalized again with huge points again tonight. So we're there.
2: That's Joey Logano here in Victory Lane. What else can you say as he climbs into his car? He's going up the hill into Victory Lane. Unbelievable energy here at Bristol. Brent McMillan.
8: Kyle Larson out of his car. Second place finish today, man. That was a workmanlike effort for you guys to get back to the front, wasn't it?
9: Yeah, definitely. It was a great night, a great finish for the 5 team. We weren't too hot there in the second stage or really majority of the third stage. But, yeah, just proud of the pit call and then the fight that we had there to hang on and squeak away a second there at the line.
8: All right, congratulations on a good run.
9: Thank you.
8: That's Kyle Larson coming home in second tonight.
1: All right, thank you very much. So, our review of this fight, if we could do some play-by-play here, Nick Yeoman.
7: You want to unpack it a little bit?
1: Well, Ryan Blaney landed a punch. That was after Carson Hocevar landed two square on him.
7: So, we heard Ryan Blaney tell Andrew Curlin, we're not going to talk during the week. We're going to talk tonight. And Ryan Blaney walked up to Carson Hocevar, and they engaged with a little hand fighting, and Hocevar took it from 0 to 100 real quick, landed two strong punches on Ryan Blaney. Security pulls them apart, and they are probably 15-20 yards apart, and Ryan Blaney decides, no, I'm going to get mine. So after they get pulled apart, after Hocevar lands a couple punches, Blaney falls to the ground, gets back to his feet, and then decides, no, I'm going to get mine. He charges Carson Hocevar and lands a punch of his own as he nearly tackled him against the race car. A bit of a glancing blow from Blaney, but Hocevar's shots were pretty strong. Brad, I love this sport. I love Bristol, and I love these rivalries.
1: This is incredible what we're seeing here tonight. We'll get Carson Hocevar coming up here in just a couple of minutes. Before we do that, let's talk about the Xfinity Most Reliable Performance, Nick.
7: I'm going to give it to Joey Logano. He won stage one, was quiet for the rest of the night, and then when Hocevar and Gibbs tangled a little bit down in turn number one, Logano with an incredible move to get to the inside, take the race lead, and chase off with the race win. So let's give it to Joey Logano tonight.
1: I have to do that. 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
7: Imagining a lot of things right now, Brad. Keep watching replays as Carson Hocevar, and he did. After the scrum down there, he came to the other side of his car and was trying to fire up the crowd. I think the crowd was also trying to express their displeasure because they weren't thrilled that Joey Logano won. That's how it goes. But, boy, oh, boy, you're going to have a lot to talk about tonight, my friend, on the post-race show.
1: We are going to have a lot of fun as well. Now let's talk about tonight's Xfinity Fastest Lap, and that actually goes to Kyle Larson. On lap number 8, 15.337 seconds for Larson. Celebrating his speed on the track and the reliable performance Xfinity brings to your home. Congratulations to Larson. That one championship point he claimed has moved him into the lead. 1 point over Denny Hamlin.
7: Yeah, that's why every point matters, every lap matters in NASCAR, and Kyle Larson, again, with all that nose damage, comes home in the second position, and as you pointed out, that fastest lap moves him to the points lead by 1 over Denny Hamlin, 16 over Joey Logano, 17 over Christopher Bell. So 4 drivers after 3 races, Brad, separated by 17 points. This chase just continues to develop and change, and it's going to be a fun ride all the way to Homestead.
1: It is going to be a pretty incredible ride. So we should have Carson Hocevar here momentarily. In fact, let's go to Wendy Venturini right now.
11: Carson Hocevar just finishing up his interview with TV. Carson, did you have any indication Ryan was coming your way? Was anything said and what happened?
10: No, they said he might want to talk. And then I saw him and I was like, okay. He's moving pretty quick. And then they went to grab me. And I was like, well, I feel like you made a mistake there. You should have just thrown a punch. I don't know, you know, I don't know what else I'm supposed to do there. I feel like I got to defend myself a little bit there, and you know, I can't just wait to you know, for him to get the first one off.
11: So both of you made contact with each other?
10: Yeah, I felt like I was there. I mean, he just runs the top, he'd be fine, but felt like he tried to kind of cover it,
12: They were telling me that his spotter was staying inside and whatnot. And, you know, I'm sure he's really frustrated. I see, you know, I think this chase is working out pretty good because I think he's just probably more mad at the situation than he is me. And I'm a good punching bag, but, you know, I didn't get punched.
11: From your perspective, was there anything you needed to do differently on that move on the racetrack?
12: No, I didn't think so. Like, I thought we were racing fine, and I went to cross him over just to try to get to the bottom. And I thought it worked out. It was going to work out fine. You know, you just can't turn left. I mean, I was full on the brakes, but you can't really stop with that big of a steam.
11: I've never seen the crowd so fired up like this. You were actually talking to the audience behind you with the crowd. What were you trying to cheer them on to get your fist pumping?
12: I don't know. I just got pretty pumped up and in the moment there. It was a lot of fun.
11: How much do you love NASCAR, Carson?
12: I don't know. Hopefully everybody loves it as much as me.
11: All right. That's Carson Hocevar. There was a lot of shoving going on. There was about 50 of us, I think, that ended up on the ground at one point. But you guys, everyone's up on their feet, and we will continue to hear about this story for a very long time.
1: Boy, they're going to be backed up at the souvenir trailers at Kansas Speedway next weekend, Nick. And Ryan Blaney walked up, kind of put his hand on Hocevar's chest, shoving him back, and Hocevar didn't hesitate. That's when the first blow came, and he landed it.
7: And then after Ryan Blaney stumbled to the ground like a madman, got back to his feet, charged through about three or four people, and, went right back at Carson Hocevar. Great job by Wendy Venturini there calling the play-by-play. Let's give a final look, Brad, at the finishing order after all the melee. It is still Joey Logano who picks up the race win after leading 93 laps tonight. Kyle Larson comes home in second. Carson Hocevar third. Christopher Bell fourth. Ty Gibbs finishes fifth. Josh Berry comes home in sixth. Bubba Wallace was seventh. Denny Hamlin was eighth. William Byron ninth. And Ryan Preece was 10th.
1: Austin Cindric finished 11th. Ross Chastain, the last car on the lead lap, in 12th. Chris Buescher, 13th. Daniel Suarez, 14th. Brad Keselowski, 15th, 16th. Noah Gregson. Austin Dillon, 17th. 18th, Tyler Reddick. 19th, Todd Gilliland. Shane Van Gisbergen, 20th.
7: Michael McDowell finishes 21st. A.J. Allmendinger was 22nd. Chase Elliott finishes 23rd tonight. Connor Zillish was 24th. John Hunter Nemechek comes home in 25th. 26th was Cole Custer. Chase Briscoe faded right at the end of the race. He finishes 27th tonight. Zane Smith was 28th. Austin Hill was 29th. And Ricky Stenhouse Jr. was 30th.
1: Cody Ware finished 31st. 32nd was Eric Jones. Ryan Blaney out of the race. 37th place is finished. Riley Herbst, 34th. 35th, Alex Bowman. Ty Dillon, 36th. 37th was Josh Balicki. Next weekend, the Motor Racing Network and the NASCAR Racing Network will have coverage from Kansas Speedway with both the NASCAR Craftsman Truck Series and the NASCAR Cup Series, so be sure and tune in to that. Our next broadcast 2 weeks from now, and that will be at Las Vegas Motor Speedway. We'll have practice and qualifying for the South Point 400 on Saturday, October 3rd, 4:30 Eastern Time. The Focus Tail 302. 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
7: 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Our engineers were Harold Hamrick, Scott Hollingsworth, and Bill Parrott. The director was David Stiles. 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
1: ABC News, I'm Dave Packer. President Trump says he's forming a new AI force amid growing concerns about the technology.
2: Referring to the fears around AI as a hoax, Trump asserted in a post on social media that we will not in any way hinder or stifle the growth of this incredible industry. But, Trump added, in order to look out for the bad aspects of AI, the U.S. would form an AI force and appoint an AI czar in the near future. The White House did not immediately respond to a request for comment.
1: ABC's Chuck Sievertson. There have been four measles deaths in Pennsylvania. Amid the outbreak there, and now health officials warning of a possible exposure to the disease at children's hospitals in Philadelphia and Pittsburgh. Tensions in the Middle East escalating. The U.S. State Department advising Americans to seriously reconsider travel in the Middle East, citing Houthi hostilities in Saudi Arabia. Earlier Saturday, Saudi Arabia confirming Houthis tried to attack Riyadh with a ballistic missile that it says was intercepted. This is ABC News.
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4: 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Subsequently, unknown service members from World War II, the Korean War, and the Vietnam War have also been interred. The Tomb of the Unknown Soldier is guarded 24 hours a day by elite soldiers from the 3rd U.S. Infantry and is open daily 8 till 6. 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
1: ABC News, I'm Brian Clark. 2 days after North Korea said it would respond to what it called U.S. hostilities, the country has launched two projectiles. The first, a short-range ballistic missile towards the sea. The second, not publicly identified by South Korea, but the South says it's exchanging information with the U.S. and Japan. Ed Sheeran performed in Philadelphia, his first show since dropping Macklemore from his tour after a firestorm over his pro-Palestinian comments. Speaking on stage, Sheeran said what's happening in Gaza is catastrophic, unjustifiable, and disproportionate.
2: I have tried in my career not to be a political commentator of any kind because I want my music and shows to be about unity, not division, about humanity, not politics.
1: President Trump continues to dismiss concerns about the rapid advancements in artificial intelligence. He said Saturday he's going to move to create a new AI force along with an AI czar. This is ABC News.
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2: This is Chuck Fleischman. I've been serving the good citizens of the 3rd District since 2011, bringing a strong Republican voice to Congress. 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
1: Welcome to the Sunday Spotlight here on WECO. This is Goose Lindsay, and it's the month of September. And when that rolls around, we always talk with Morgan County EMA Director Ethan Webb about National Preparedness Month. So, Ethan, it's that time of year.
2: Yep, it's here once again, Goose.
1: Well, and really, there's a lot to talk about in National Preparedness Month, and I tell everybody that's what we're going to talk about, but I want to talk about something that happened in June, I think it was, a train derailment in Morgan County, and of course, there was a lot going on with that as far as it was out in the middle of nowhere, you had cars on fire, you know, it was getting in the river or foam was and stuff, so tell us maybe exactly sort of what happened to your best of your ability and how everything turned out with that, or at least up to this date, how's everything turned out?
2: Yeah, so like you mentioned, there was a train derailment in Lansing back in June. In that derailment, there was a fire involved. We were able to work with several different state, local, and federal partners to help, you know, mitigate this issue as it came about. Obviously, people know it was all over the news. Something that I really want to tie into National Preparedness Month, Goose, is, you know, the last 4 years we've been doing this, I always talk about, you know, 72 hours, non-perishable foods, having a plan together, having your vehicle prepared and all of that. And in this instance, we went to a few homes, knocked on their doors and says, hey, we need you to evacuate immediately. And, you know, this is prime example of why we, you know, advocate for this, for you to be prepared and have a go kit in your vehicle. So if we come, you know, send a notification out or knock on your door or, you know, some type of evacuation order, that you're prepared and you have what you need for at least 72 hours. And it's not as an inconvenience to you as it could be.
1: So when you go and tell people or ask people to evacuate, do they have a choice? I mean, how does that work?
2: Yeah, so it really just depends on the situation itself. You know, in this instance, it was a voluntary evacuation. And this one, you know, there's different ways we can do it, but this one we did go door-to-door because it was a smaller area that we were concerned about in a gated community. So we didn't have that broad of an area that we needed to do some mass notification, but we were able to notify them. We were able to contact the director of schools to help us open up the Wartburg Central High School to use it as a shelter for the time being for the evacuation.
1: And I know when these situations arise, you always... I mean, you prepare for them the best you can, but have you ever maybe prepared for something that's sort of so far, so remote out in the middle of nowhere? Could this place have happened at a more remote location as far as getting to?
2: So with the rails that are in the county, that's probably the most remote location. It's about halfway between two points to be the most remote location. That's not always a bad thing. That's not always a good thing. It brings its own challenges. And, of course, we prepare for those, and we dealt with those as they arose. But that was definitely a challenge, was the location and the terrain.
1: And you said the good things happened with that. I think that is basically because it is so remote that not a lot of people were affected.
2: That is correct. Now, there was some, you know, we did have to shut down 62 for a short period of time. There was a lot of equipment that got brought in kind of as we were working through the event throughout the night and the days to follow. The Lansing Square was definitely affected, you know, and did cause some delays. But, you know, the citizens came together like they always do during any disaster. They stuck together. They heeded our warnings and our information, and we got through it.
1: And then maybe what are some things you learned from that situation that you can use moving forward?
2: Well, definitely the remote location of it. Of course, that's probably the biggest topic involved in it. It's not easy to get down a railroad track that's not made to get down by vehicle. So just some different things. We used a couple different assets from different agencies and really had to think outside the box on some of the stuff during this response.
1: And I want to switch just a little bit here because I remember back in the spring where some kayakers on the Emory River in the Oakville area were, they got capsized and were basically just hanging onto some trees or on a bank. And that brings another challenge, because it's not like Morgan County basically the rescue squad has a lot of boats and things of that nature. So what goes into coordinating, say, a river rescue for you?
2: Yeah, so, of course, depending on the location, the rescue squad would be the lead agency. Emergency management is the support agency on that. So it depends on the location. Depends on the specific needs. We would set up a unified command where the rescue squad incident commander would come to me and, you know, let me know what kind of resources they need, if it's state or federal resources, surrounding counties, or something that I could assist with. And then we would start looking at our options and getting them here fairly quickly. We are lucky to have the rescue squad in Morgan County is fabulous, of course. We also have the National Park Service and State Park Service here in the county that are good assets to have if we need them at a moment's notice.
1: And I got to admit, Matthew Hudson, I mean, I think he is like the river whisperer when it comes to these type deals, because apparently he can go through a river and know all the currents and everything about that. So that is what you mentioned, having a national park or national river basically in your backyard helps with that. So that, you know, that turned out really good that evening. Could have been a lot worse. But I'm going to switch back gears back to the train derailment. What came of the water testing and things of that nature? Is everything back to normal there?
2: As of now, yes. All the testing, everything's coming back within compliance at state and federal standards. They are continuing to test the water periodically throughout the event. But the water was a main concern following the event because of different things that had happened throughout the river and from the foam used. And you know, we were out meeting with citizens that were concerned. We were putting out some press releases. We were coordinating with our state and federal partners. You know, at one point in time, we had Tennessee Wildlife Resources. We had U.S. Fish and Wildlife, TDEC, Environment Conservation. We had so many different stakeholders involved in that waterway that was a primary concern after the immediate fire life safety danger was resolved.
1: And is there anything else you want to add about that situation involving the train derailment?
2: Well, I think the biggest thing is, you know, when something like this happens, make sure you're relying on reliable sources for information. Sometimes misinformation can get spread and can cause some unnecessary panic throughout the county. I feel like we're pretty good at a county level to be as transparent as possible during these events. Of course, I rely on WECO, I rely on social media, I rely on the Knoxville news outlets. You know, I rely on different avenues, our office, our dispatch, you know, different things. But make sure you're relying on, you know, credible sources on your information. If you have questions, be sure to ask us directly. Sometimes social media isn't always the best place to do that.
1: And I do want to add this to everyone. We're in time in history where everything seems to be out there so fast. But just because when there's a train derailment, because you don't know the exact cause or everything involved in 2 hours, that doesn't mean anybody's trying to hide stuff. Sometimes it takes a while. I mean, it took a while to get there and to exactly figure out exactly where it was. So people just remember, when you do hear something like this, just because you haven't got all the answers in 2 or 3 hours of that evening doesn't mean people are hiding stuff from you. It's just you don't have the answers yet. And that what happens there is people sort of make up the answers and run with it, and then it just snowballs. So like Ethan said, wait on reliable sources. Wait till you hear from, you know, like Ethan and people in his position, because they're the ones who are going to know exactly what they can say about the situation. They know the details and the exact causes and facts. Facts is the word I'm looking for. So with that, we'll take a commercial break and we'll talk National Preparedness Month on the Sunday Spotlight.
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1: Welcome back to the Sunday Spotlight here on WECO. Goose Lindsay along with Morgan County EMA Director Ethan Webb. And Ethan, well, we was able to catch up about the train derailment. Hopefully we don't have another one of those in our lifetimes or any time in anybody's lifetimes. But now we're going to get to what you're here for today, and it's National Preparedness Month. And we do this every year, but this is something that doesn't get old. Tell us about National Preparedness Month and what we need to do.
2: Yeah, so every month during every year during the month of...
1: So, Ethan, tell us what we need to do.
2: So, we need to make sure that we have a plan in place in case a disaster emergency occurs. We need to make sure we've got 72 hours of non-perishable foods. We need to make sure that we have our medication readily available to pack if we need to go in a hurry or be stuck at home for 3 days. We need to make sure that our vehicle's prepared. Make sure our phones are charged. We have extra batteries and flashlights and a way for emergency alerts if needed.
1: Well, and you mentioned what you need to have and why. What are some of the situations that could come up? Because we just found out train derailments could happen.
2: Yeah, absolutely. Anything that you can imagine, Goose, fires, floods, earthquakes, natural disasters, train derailments, plane crashes. I mean, you name it. If it's bad, it could happen, and you need to be prepared for it.
1: Well, one thing you found out, and unfortunately it hasn't happened this year, tornadoes.
2: We've been lucky this year so far to date that we've not had a reported tornado in this calendar year. As you know, though, the last 3 years we've not been so lucky. We do this every year. We come on here. We partner with WECO to try to put this message out. Disasters do happen here, and they happen here often, unfortunately, and we want to make sure that our citizens are prepared and able to help us help them.
1: And Ethan, I'm going to start with just a simple scenario. It's summertime. We're still in summertime. We still got hot weather. We're going to have those pop-up showers. With that comes power going out. How can people know what's happening if, say, a tornado warning or something pops up if they don't have power?
2: They can get a weather radio. That's one of the best ways as a secondary source to have that weather radio and get it programmed and get alerted. They have battery backups on those. If you've got cellular signal, you can rely on the National Weather Service to push out those alerts. 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
1: Say the power's out, and you mentioned earlier about batteries and flashlights. What some of the things maybe should somebody have if, God forbid, the power's going to be out for 5 days? I mean, I know you mentioned food, but some things you can think of off the top of your head.
2: So toiletries is another, because typically just if the power's out, you can typically still use the restroom, bathe, and things like that. You may not have the hot water that you would normally have, but you can still have those things readily available. And something that's simple as for cleanliness is having your clothes washed, having if you are going to bathe and have towels clean, things that people don't you take advantage of every day is just simple laundry on having enough towels to last for 5 days in the household.
1: Now, Ethan, we've talked about some of the things there. Pets and animals, they're something that needs to be thought about.
2: Yep, you need to make sure you include your animals and pets in your plan, especially if you've got indoor animals, power outage, things like that. You need to make sure if you leave home that they're taken care of. Outdoor animals as well, make sure that if it's summertime they've got a shade and water. If it's wintertime they've got a warm place that they can get.
1: We talk about this, but as far as having a plan, who all needs to know about the plan? I mean, is it just, hey, I'm Goose, I'm the dad, I'll have a plan, and once something happens, I tell everybody?
2: So you need to practice this plan. Everyone in your household needs to know what this plan is. They need to be able to do this plan without thinking about it. It needs to be something you practice once a week, once a day, once a month. You need to find out that your family knows what to do in a moment's notice of a disaster. Because, as you know, Goose, we... there's not a lot of time. And when we come knocking on your door, or that tornado warning comes out, or, you know, that train derailment happens, or, you know, you got to act quick, and that muscle memory needs to kick in, that you know what to do and your family knows what to do. It's also good to let someone outside of your house to know what the plan is, so they're not looking for you, someone that's outside the residence, so they're not calling us, you know, like in a tornado and say, hey, I can't get a hold of my family. I don't know where they would be at. They didn't have a basement, but they were going to go here. This was part of their plan. Well, that helps us have a lead on where to go to look for that family member. Or, you know, maybe the person calling has already looked and said this was part of their plan, but they didn't make it there. We believe that they're back at their residence.
1: All right, and I want to ask, too, because, well, you mentioned there about practicing the plan and making sure others know it. Because I know this is not necessarily funny, but I find it amusing sometimes when you hear about people who are doing a search party looking for someone, and it comes to find out the person they're looking for is helping them. I've heard that a few times.
2: That does, unfortunately, it does happen. That's why we try to keep everything coordinated. We try to do a coordinated response. You know, sometimes people come in, and if we are doing some type of search and rescue response or something like that, they want to come in and help, and we might not be taking volunteers at that time. That's because it's a coordinated effort. And we have different search zones and grids and things like that, that if we've already got that personnel accounted for, we might need you in 2 or 3 days, but we're going to use our initial response and the responders that, you know, when a tornado happens in Morgan County, like I said, we've dealt with 3 of these in 3 years. Resources from all over the state are activated at a moment's notice once I pick up the phone and start making the proper notifications, and that's a coordinated response from there through the entirety of the response. That response could sometimes be a few hours, could be days, could be weeks. I mean, as you've seen in the train derailment, that was weeks up into months, and we'll still continue to deal with that. So all of it's coordinated, even though it doesn't seem to be. I know everyone's wanting to help. This is the volunteer state, but just because we're saying we don't want your help right now doesn't mean that we won't use it in the future, but we also don't want you out freelancing and doing it on your own and potentially getting hurt and we don't know about it and delaying the response on the initial incident.
1: All right, with that, let's go ahead and take our next commercial break, and we'll be back with more of the Sunday Spotlight.
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1: Welcome back to the Sunday Spotlight on WECO. I'm Goose Lindsay, joined by Morgan County EMA Director Ethan Webb, talking about being prepared for an emergency, a disaster, things of that nature. And Ethan, before the break, I was telling you, my brain just went dead. And one of the questions I wanted to ask, where can people find out more information? Because I know they could, talk to you at Morgan County EMA, but how can people figure out exactly what they need in a plan?
2: Yep, so they can go to tn.gov, and there's information there from TEMA and FEMA. There's a couple different links that you can go to. You can always reach out to us at Emergency Management. You can give us a call and we can help you with that. You know, just use reliable sources if you are going to do that. But the state and EMA, we do provide that with guidance, and we hope that you take that guidance and build your own plan that's specific for your family.
1: And Ethan, we've talked, you know, about tornadoes and some of the things that happen in the summertime. You mentioned you were talking off the air earlier. You're worried about the wintertime because of the way the El Nino patterns are matched up. What are some of the concerns you have for wintertime, and how can people be ready in case of a winter storm or, like you said, maybe an ice storm happens?
2: Yeah, so anytime during winter weather, especially during ice events, as we've seen in Nashville this year, that can cause power outages for days and weeks even, we urge you that if you have the ability to get a generator, you go out and get a generator. Make sure you follow all the manufacturer guidelines and safety guidelines from the generator manufacturer and your local utility company, your electric cooperative. Make sure that you follow all their guidelines. That way no one gets hurt, no carbon monoxide exposure and things like that. Also, if you're traveling, you know, when we advise you, typically on the radio, Goose, we'll call up, you know, roads are treacherous, don't be out if you don't have to. Listen to those warnings. We don't just say those because we don't want people to, you know, to be out. We don't want to just inconvenience them. There's a reason. It's because we've had deputies and ambulances and the rescue squad and fire departments and the county road department, TDOT. We've all been out. We know the conditions. If you get hurt in a vehicle crash and your vehicle gets disabled and now you don't have heat, you may be stranded there. You know, it may take us some time to get to you because we're finding the same conditions that just put you in that ditch. So have your vehicle prepared. You know, make sure you have extra clothes, blankets, snacks, water, phone charger, things of that nature in case you do get in an accident and it takes us some time to get to you.
1: When you talk about being prepared, never in my life did I think about having a blanket in the car in the wintertime until we did the first one of these and I was like, okay, let's get a few things ready ahead of time. And there's also things people can do ahead of time maybe to keep them from being on the roads. Let's say you've got a prescription coming up. I mean, there's certain things, maybe doctor's appointments, that change them around a little bit.
2: The thing about the weather here and the technology that we have, most of the time we know the weather that's coming on winter weather. Maybe not so much the severe storms. We may know that severe storms are coming, but not the extent of if a tornado is going to happen. We can't predict that much. But if the National Weather Service is predicting an ice storm or some major winter weather event, be prepared for that to stay off the roadways and have your home prepared because you may lose your heat. Secondary heat source, you know, the biggest thing we want to urge, though, is when you go out and do these things that are not the normal, make sure you're following the right protocols and guidance from manufacturers and make sure that you're not going to get yourself hurt or someone else hurt or cause a fire and things of that, you know, because it's got its own dangers coming with that.
1: Ethan, I'm going to tell you something, too, that when people talk about, hey, you have, you know, non-perishable food, sometimes like a can of tuna fish. One thing you need, though,
2: can opener.
1: A can opener. It's so simple, but try opening a can without one. It's not that easy, so find a manual can opener. They don't cost much. You can find them probably at any dollar store around Walmart, things of that nature. So that's another simple one, but it's also, you know, the dog and cat food. Make sure you don't have to run out and get that. Is it true that cat litter can help for traction in a snowstorm?
2: It can. However, that brings other dangers because you're outside the vehicle, so you want to make sure, you know, we don't encourage people to do that. It's better than sitting there freezing, but, you know, we urge you to call and let us come assist you because if you're in a bad spot and you've ended up in the ditch and you've got to now get out of your vehicle, you know, someone else could come around the curve or down the hill or whatever's put you there and end up, you know, crashing into you and now you're injured. So, you know, everything's got
1: to... See, Ethan, I'm sitting there trying to tell them to use cat litter and get out and you're like, no, let the professionals do that. That's why you're here today because I could have just caused a wreck right there. Now, we've mentioned water. Is there any way, you know, yeah, I need water. How much does a person need? I mean, how much should a person have for, say, 3 or 4 days?
2: Yeah, Goose, a gallon per person per day for several days for at least the 3 days.
1: So really, I would say you could, you know, ahead of time, go to your local store, get you some gallons of bottled water, maybe some bottles of bottled water as well. So Ethan, so here we are, National Preparedness Month. Every year it seems like it's just a little bit different on how they focus on it. How much do you enjoy doing this? Because I know this is extra work for you, but in the long run, it can make less work for you.
2: I absolutely love National Preparedness Month, Goose, because we do this Sunday spotlight. We do some social media stuff, and I'll get feedback of people coming back. Hey, I heard you on the radio. Hey, I saw your social media. Hey, I didn't think of that. You know, you've even done that here today. So, you know, I do enjoy it. I do think the local residents here listen. I think they do prepare. I think, you know, Morgan County is the best county in the state, in the country, in the world. You know, this is home to us, and we take care of one another. You know, I think we couldn't ask for better citizens.
1: Well, and I'm going to give you a chance now to talk about some of the people you work with because you're the Emergency Management Agency Director. But there's a big umbrella there that work with you. So tell us about some of the agencies and how you all get along without maybe fighting over who's in charge.
2: Yeah, so we follow the unified command structure. So depending on what the call is, that's already pre-planned on who's going to be the incident commander. We're in coordination with the Morgan County Rescue Squad, all the Morgan County Fire Departments, Morgan County EMS, Morgan County Sheriff's Office, Wartburg Police Department, the City of Sunbright Street Department, City of Wartburg Street Department, City of Wartburg Police Department, Tennessee Department of Transportation, Morgan County Highway Department, WECO even. You know, there's just so many to name. The County Executive's Office, the Morgan County Schools. I mean, I'm afraid if I keep going, I'll leave someone out unintentionally. But it's more broad than what anyone could imagine on how we prepare for these and we put these plans in place. And a lot of times we've got plans on paper, but of course emergencies are not black and white. We follow the guidance of that. But a lot of times before we see something coming, we're already having meetings on meetings on meetings on how we're going to handle the potential that could come because we're getting prepared for said disaster that's coming this
1: week. And when you talk about the preparation and training, people may not realize this. I didn't realize it. But you all train for so many different situations all the time, whether it's evacuating a school for whatever could happen there. I was at a training you all did, a tabletop training you call it, about a train derailment. Now, this one happened around Sunbright, you know, and how you get everything together. And you mentioned not everything ever goes as smooth, but how important is that training just to sort of keep everyone calm?
2: Training is very important. It's one of the most important things we do. So we're able to respond. You know, I sit here once a year and sometimes throughout the year telling people to be prepared and plan and be ready. Well, if we're not doing the same thing, then we're no good, you know, on what we're teaching. So we do train together. We talk together, you know, every day. I'm always talking to the sheriff, the, you know, Doug Lamance at EMS, Mayor Phil Vesby, Mayor Brian Langley, Sunbright Mayor Karen Melton, you know, Russell Jones at Sunbright Street Department, Chris Shar at TDOT, Joe Miller at the Highway Department, Jamie Pemberton, Morgan County Schools. I mean, there's just, we all communicate constantly in case something does happen, and you never know what that next disaster is going to be. It could be something minute, or it could be something as large as a train derailment or a tornado. You know, you just never know what that next emergency is going to be.
1: Well, I'm going to give you one chance here because you're a firefighter too. I mean, that's a big part of your background, and I know each department in this county is volunteers. So what's the need for volunteers and how can people volunteer?
2: Yeah, so absolutely. Morgan County, the fire departments in Morgan County are always needing volunteers. We got some great departments in the county, but they always need a little extra help. I encourage everyone to reach out to their local fire departments in their area. Most of them have social media if they want a way to contact them, or they try to call. Most of them still have landlines and can leave a voicemail still. A couple different ways you can do it. You can reach out to me even if you have trouble getting in contact with one. If you don't know exactly what area and whose jurisdiction you live in, you can call me. I can help you out with that.
1: Well, and what would be the best way to get in touch with you?
2: Yeah, so you can call the office at area code 423-346-0911 extension 3 and you'll get me. That's my desk. And then if you have a non-emergency for dispatch, you can call 423-346-0911 extension 5 and that'll get you dispatch for any non-emergency need. And of course, as always, if you have an emergency, dial 911. And of course, I mentioned dispatch and our dispatchers, and Kenny Morgan at the 911 center is the 911 director. He plays a vital part in all of this as well. He played a major behind the scenes role in the train derailment that, you know, most people didn't even know he was involved in. And he was a really big team player behind the scenes. Our dispatchers get left out. I have a background in that, too. You know, of course, just because they're not responding to the scene, they're behind the scenes, but they are one of the first responders as well, in my opinion.
1: Well, Ethan, it's hard to believe a half hour has come and gone once again. And we joke about this, and I'll joke about it again right here. Love you to death. Hope we can do this every year. But as far as meeting on a professional capacity where you're actually working, I don't want to have to do that because if something's happened, something's going wrong somewhere.
2: Absolutely, Goose. I feel the same way.
1: All right. Well, that's Morgan County EMA Director Ethan Webb. And again, it's National Preparedness Month. Just make a list of things that you think you would need if the power went out for 2 or 3 days, or if you might get stuck in your car. It's always better to be over-prepared than unprepared. And thanks for listening to the Sunday Spotlight here on WECO. Until next Sunday, have a great week, everyone.
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How you keep from going crazy? He said, I'll see my wife and son in just a

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2: In Jesus, we do not have to compare ourselves to anyone else. 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
3: Dr. Michael Ziegler says when comparisons stop, community can really begin. 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And later, author and teacher Dr. Jeff Gibbs on the disconnect between work and wages in Jesus' parable of the vineyard. 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Now, with a message titled, High Bar to Clay Jar, here is our speaker, Dr. Michael Ziegler.
2: My friend Keith set a high bar. His garage was so clean and well-organized, it could have been an operating room. You could have performed an appendectomy in there, if you knew how. Keith and his wife, Tina, they lived across the street from us. I served in the Air Force with him. We worked in the same unit. We'd both been in the Air Force for about the same amount of time, but Keith had previously served in the Navy and was about 13 years older than me. Really, there was no comparison between the two of us. But I couldn't help but want to try to measure up to the standard he set. Militarily, we were the same rank, which means that we had roughly the same amount of pay and the same privileges, but in ability, he was an eagle and I was a fruit fly. I wanted to perform at his level, but he had tools in his toolkit that I could only dream about as a 23-year-old kid who sometimes fell asleep during meetings at work. And at home, I couldn't even get my lawnmower started. Comparing myself to Keith, all my shortcomings came into focus whenever I stood next to him in his garage that could have been an operating room. Keith's last name isn't Jones, but I was doing my best to keep up with him. But why do we feel like we have to keep up with anyone? Social researchers reported that money doesn't make people happy. It's having more money than their neighbors. And it didn't matter how much money they had. If what they had was less than most of their neighbors, they felt like they were losing at life. And it's not just with money, but with status, seniority, education, accomplishments. Someone might feel good about the 100 or so views or likes they got on a photo they posted on social media until they see that their friend got 500. Why don't we just admit that comparisons get us nowhere? Because there's always more Joneses to keep up with. Most groups of humans have people they want to be like, people they model themselves after. They've got the car, the house, the job, vacations, toys, clothing that we want. And some days, these people above us inspire us to keep on climbing. But other days, we can't keep up. So maybe we look down to the rungs below us for some comfort of knowing that at least we've climbed higher than those people down there. It's just what we do. We can't help it. There's always some higher bar we're trying to clear. We keep score, we compete, we measure ourselves, and we exclude from our attention those who we don't think measure up. We compare. It's what we do. Jesus of Nazareth once zeroed in on this all-too-human tendency to rack and stack ourselves against other people. He did it with a story, a fictional, hypothetical story, a parable. The story focuses on a group of people, like us, who wanted to know how they compared. They felt like they had earned a spot. Maybe not at the top, but at least higher than most. because they had gotten in at the beginning. They had gotten in at the ground floor. They had seniority, which should count for something. Stock options, backstage passes, their names on a building, something. So Jesus tells this story to these social climbers who happen to be his first followers, the 12 disciples in his inner circle. Now, they didn't have much to show so far for betting it all on Jesus, who was still a mostly unhoused itinerant rabbi at the time. But these sacrifices were bound to pay off eventually, because Jesus wasn't just any traveling sage. He was the Messiah, the future king of their people, Israel, the one chosen by God to be at the top of the ultimate org chart. And they would be up there too, with him. But also, Jesus keeps giving his attention to people who weren't worth paying attention to. People who hadn't cleared the bar and weren't likely to do so any time. They had nothing. Nothing to add to his capital campaign, no capacity for major gifts, no network of influencers, no special skills. Jesus doesn't seem to care about our comparisons. And so his inner circle of followers, they're getting anxious, maybe even a little jealous. So they ask Jesus, what's in it for us? We've left everything to follow you. What do we get out of it? Jesus reassures them that in the new world that he's making, in the rebirth of all things, when he sits on the throne as king over the whole universe, they will be right there with him. And anything that anyone has left or given up to follow him, it cannot compare to the glory and the blessing and the joy of the life to come. But then Jesus says something cryptic that gets them concerned again about where they fit and how they compare. He says, but many who are first will be last, and the last first. And he tells this symbolic story, a parable, to explain his meaning. It's recorded in the Bible, in the Gospel of Matthew, chapter 20. Jesus says, you see, the kingdom, the rule and reign of God is like a master of a house, a landowner, who went out early in the morning to hire workers for his vineyard. And when he had agreed with the workers for a denarius, a day's wage for a day's work, he sent them for the day into his vineyard. And when the owner went out in the third hour of the day, around 9 a.m., he saw others standing idle in the marketplace. And he said to them, you also, go into the vineyard, and whatever is right, I will give you. So they went. Again, after going out around the sixth hour and the ninth hour, around noon and 3 p.m., he did the same. Then, in the 11th hour, around 5 p.m., when he had gone out, he found others standing around. And he says to them, why do you stand here idle all day? They say to him, because no one hired us. He says to them, you go also into the vineyard. Now when evening came, the Lord of the vineyard says to his foreman, call the workers and give them their wages, starting with the last ones and continuing to the first ones. And when they came, the ones hired in the 11th hour each received a denarius, a full day's wage. And when the ones hired first came, they thought they would receive more, but each of them also received a denarius. And when they received it, they began to grumble against the landowner. They were saying, these last ones worked only 1 hour, and you have made them equal to us who have borne the burden of the day and its scorching heat. But answering one of them, he said, friend, I'm doing you no wrong. Did you not agree with me for a denarius? Take what is yours and go. But I choose to give to this last one, as I gave to you. Am I not allowed to do what I choose with what is mine? Or do you begrudge my generosity? is your eye evil because I am good? In this way, Jesus said, the last will be first, and the first will be last. Matthew chapter 20, verses 1 through 16. It's a symbolic story, and Jesus is showing us that he's well aware of our tendency to compare ourselves to others. He knows that we imagine ourselves in a story of survival, in a race to the top of the food chain, and it's a dog-eat-dog world out there, survival of the fittest, competition for scarce resources, limited attention, diminishing returns, and if you get more for you and your people, then that means I have less for me and mine, and if I want more for me and my tribe, then I have to take it from you and yours, or from someone's, and the clock is ticking and time is running out. Jesus understands our default view of the world. But in this parable about this odd vineyard owner, he offers an alternative. Because the owner doesn't see the world through the lens of competition, but participation. Not through the filter of scarcity, but generosity. Not by the rules of meritocracy, but by grace. Did you notice what bothers the Lord of the vineyard? It's not lost profits, that's for sure. Every time he hires more workers, especially workers so late in the day, and especially when he pays them, gives them a full day's wage for an hour's worth of work, every time he does that, he cuts into his profits. So if it's not bleeding out all his resources that bothers him, what does? What bothers him is when people have been left out, excluded, without meaningful work. What bothers him is when people aren't given a place to participate. He doesn't see the world in terms of competition, but participation. And he doesn't assume scarcity either. A scarcity mindset may be driving at least some of the grumbling of those first workers. They're certain that any operation run like this will eventually run itself out of business. If the boss keeps this up, he won't have enough to pay anyone. They see the situation like scarce stadium tickets to a baseball game. He sees it like doing the wave. The more people you invite, the better it gets. See, the owner believes that he has more than enough to share. But what about his blatant attack on meritocracy? Surely that can't be good for business. A meritocracy ensures that only the best rise to the top. Meritocracy means that workers get exactly what they earn, not more, not less. That way, the smartest, most reliable, hardworking workers rise to the top and the others settle to the bottom, and whoever doesn't clear the bar gets cut. And if it works any other way, what happens? Well, you demoralize the best, most productive workers, and eventually they'll quit and go work for your competitor, while the lazy ones stick around and go on putting out shoddy, half-hearted work because they know they're still going to get paid no matter what they do. Now, all this is true. If you're talking about self-interest serving humans dealing with other self-interested humans caught up in a story of survival. But that's not what this story's about. It's not about economic theory. It's about the reality of God's coming kingdom. The rule and reign of God coming, not to prop up the old world, but to deliver a new one. Jesus is speaking for God here. As the eternal Son of God, the Father's eternal co-worker who created the world in the power of the Holy Spirit. And so Jesus knows what the world was meant to be. And how we got ourselves trapped in this comparison game. We tried to define right and wrong on our own terms. Instead of trusting our Creator to provide for us, to make a place for us to belong, to supply meaningful work, and give us what is right, instead of letting God set the rules, we tried to make our own. But being finite creatures and not the infinite Creator, we changed the game. We made it about survival and scarcity and competition and exclusion, and God let us have our little meritocracy. So so that we could see what it becomes. A self-defeating, never-ending rat race that eventually spits us out at the bottom. And that's where God met us. Not at the top of human achievement, but at the bottom. See, Jesus' mission wasn't just to set the bar higher, to show us how we fall short of the glory of God, although that's part of it. Jesus came down to give us God's gift, God's treasure, himself. Jesus has always been first, the most valued, the most treasured in the eyes of God, his Father. Jesus is first, but he made himself last. He stepped into our self-serving comparison game and let insecure people just like us crucify him in a mad race to try to get another leg up on their competition. But it was in that moment that God put it all to a stop. God ended it in the death of his Son. Because our comparisons will never reach God's standard. And so God raised Jesus, his Son, from the dead to make a new world. The world he's always wanted. A world that looks like this strange vineyard, ruled by a generous Lord who keeps going out to bring more people in and removing anything that would bar the way. And maybe that just might sound like good news. If you know what it's like to be last picked for teams at the playground or to show up at the 11th hour knowing that all the hard work's already been done, or to be young and inexperienced with no tools in your toolkit, or to have made it to the top only to watch the bar get ever higher. Maybe Jesus' message does sound like good news, because it is good news. This comparison game that you found yourself in, it's on its way out. There's a new world coming that King Jesus is bringing, and it's already here because the old world died with him. And by faith in Jesus, by baptism in his name, you died with him. The world still runs on meritocracy for a little while longer. And God uses it to hold our old self-interested selves in check. But in Jesus, you don't have to play the comparison game anymore. You can play by grace instead. Grace doesn't mean no effort. It just means no earning. Because everything you have is a gift. Your work doesn't merit you anything from God, because even your ability to work is a gift. So use your ability, your status, your experience, your tools, whatever you've been given, use them to serve others, especially those who have not yet had the same opportunities and advantages as you. Give them your best, because God gives you his best, his Son, Jesus. Sometimes Christians can turn keeping up with the Joneses into keeping up with Jesus. But that's not what the Christian faith is about. Jesus didn't come to motivate you to jump higher. He came to give you his life. You don't have to keep up with Jesus, because he's in you and you're in him. It's just a small but important part of his body, the church. In Jesus, we do not have to compare ourselves to anyone else. And if we stop comparing ourselves with others, we're free to appreciate them. My friend Keith from the military, whom I told you about at the beginning, if I go back and think of it from his perspective, it could have been easy for him to look down on me, the new guy, 13 years younger than him, the kid who'd been given the same rank as him, the rookie who strolled into the vineyard after the hard work had been done. But that's not what Keith did. He treated me like an equal, and he taught me everything he knew. even how to organize my garage and get my lawnmower started. I was talking with Keith on the phone recently, and he shared that all those years ago, he had been tempted to compare himself to me. When he saw me leave the military to study to become a pastor, he felt like that was an even higher bar, and that as an ordinary Christian, he couldn't measure up. But God has been good to remind us that we're not in a contest. Keith retired from the military a few years ago. He and his family bought a small farm in Oklahoma. They went from a comparably cramped lot in California to 23 acres. "We felt like we were high cotton," Keith said. "But we were just rookies." A neighbor had to show him how to start his tractor. That's how it goes. One moment, we're at the top. The next, we're newbies again. But what if there is no bar to clear? Author Justin Rossow suggests in his book, Escaping the Assembly Line, what if we saw life not as a high bar, but as treasure in a clay jar? What if, instead of competitors, we saw people, ourselves included, handcrafted, incomparably unique creations of God, no two alike, each with our own story in Jesus, each shaped by his capable hands, each made to be filled with the same treasure of God's Spirit and called to specific work in his vineyard. As the Bible says in 2 Corinthians chapter 4, verse 7, we have this treasure in clay jars to show that the surpassing power, the abundant ability, is from God, not from us. In the name of Jesus, amen.
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4: Thank you, Mark. Today I am visiting with Dr. Jeff Gibbs, a longtime Bible teacher and frequent guest on this program. Thanks for being here with us, Jeff.
5: Thanks, Mike. Thanks for inviting me.
4: So today we hear this symbolic story of the laborers in the vineyard, and in your commentary on this parable, you say that it's a wonderful and suspenseful story. It's the second longest of the parables that Jesus tells in Matthew. And part of the power I've seen in parables is that they can hit you so many different ways, and maybe at different times of your life, they speak to you differently or to different people. Would you talk about how the influence or the impact of a story like this, a parable that Jesus tells us, is influenced by what you bring to, what the listener here brings to?
5: Yeah, that's a great question, Mike. One kind of prior note is that a lot of Jesus' parables, maybe all of them, that are about the reign of God or the kingdom, as our English translations give it, they're often kind of unexpected. They have these elements that are not normal. So they're about everyday life, but that's not the way everyday life is as we normally expect it. So this is a classic example where the wage paid has nothing to do with the amount of work that's done. And Matthew does give us a context. Peter, at the end of chapter 19, has asked Jesus a question. Jesus has answered it. The best way to get one of at least the impacts of the story is to ask, well, how would Peter have responded, or how is Jesus' parable a response to what Peter said?
4: And his question is, what are we going to get?
5: It's funny. It's kind of an interesting interchange, because Peter says, look, we've left everything to follow you. Well, what will we get? And we might expect Jesus to say, you sinner, repent. That's a terrible question. But he doesn't say that. He says, well, look, you're the 12 apostles. I'm paraphrasing now. You have a unique place in God's history of salvation. In fact, on the last day, the apostles will, in some way that Jesus doesn't specify, participate in the judgment of the world. You get a hint of this in Revelation, where the New Jerusalem comes down from heaven, and on the 12 gates are written the names of the 12 apostles. And so these sinners, these sinful men who were chosen, they were chosen to play a unique role. Of course, they are also chosen to suffer uniquely as well. We know that too. So Jesus has just told Peter and the others, yeah, there's something really stupendous and glorious waiting for you. But then he says, and everyone who has left anything for my sake. It's a reasonable guess to think that Peter is, he's getting puffed up, right? Yeah. And it's really, what's really beautiful is the last verse of chapter 19, verse 30, and the last verse of the parable are the same saying, but it's reversed. Mm-hmm. The one says, the first will be last, last will be first. The other says, the last will be first, first will be last. When the day is done, we're all the same. See, that's the point of the parable. Everybody gets the same, quote unquote, wage. If you're a comparison type people and you want to come out on top, you're probably not going to like that message. It's the only message we have. But if you're among the poor in spirit, which we all are, we just forget. Now this parable is, what?
4: It's really good news.
5: It's really good news, yeah. So
4: one of the phrases you use in your commentary in the Gospel of Matthew to sum it all up is, all comparisons are odious.
5: Yeah, yeah.
4: How is that a helpful way to sum up the teaching of Jesus?
5: Well, again, it takes the focus off me and how I compare with you or you with me. And you can play that game and win it. You can play that game and lose it. But that's not the way God operates. That's not the way Jesus operates. And so they're odious. I like that word because it means they smell, right? So related to odor. And so we go through life constantly tempted to do that. But the gospel invites us not to do that, first of all, for our own peace of mind, our own troubled conscience. No, it's not about how much for me. It's about how much is he. That's also a transformative truth for people who hang out together. That is to say the church, that when we don't spend our time comparing and judging and competing with each other, this enables us to be a different kind of community in the church, gives us that opportunity to do that.
4: So when where comparisons stop is when community can truly begin.
5: That's
4: Christ.
5: A very nice way to say it. When comparisons stop, community can really begin. Yep, I like it.
4: All right. Thanks for being here with us.
5: Yep, glad to be here.
6: Jesus, remember us in your kingdom and teach us to pray. Our Father who art in heaven, hallowed be thy name. Thy kingdom come, thy will be done, on earth as it is in heaven. Give us this day our daily bread, and forgive us our trespasses, as we forgive those who trespass against us. And lead us not into temptation, but deliver us from evil. For thine is the kingdom and the power and the glory forever and ever. Amen. The Lord bless you and keep you. The Lord make his face shine on you and be gracious to you. The Lord look upon you with his favor and give you peace. Amen.
7: 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I'm Mark Eicher. 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

0: You've been listening to the Lutheran Hour, brought to you by St. Paul Lutheran Church in Wartburg, Tennessee. 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
1: It's now time for the radio ministry of Brother James Griffith and South Harriman Baptist Church. We pray you'll be blessed and encouraged as you listen today.
2: He had to leave the city, but the church...

First Thessalonians, he's giving this young church, you know, these final words of instructions and encouragement about how to live their life in faith and how to continue in hope and continuing loving each other until the Lord Jesus Christ returns. So verse 25 through 28, he says, "Brethren, pray for us. Greet all the brethren with a holy kiss. I charge you by the Lord that this epistle be read unto all the holy brethren. And the grace of our Lord Jesus Christ be with you. Amen." Let's pray together again. Father, again, we thank you for tonight, an opportunity we had to be together at church this evening. We thank you that this is your day, the Lord's day. And we were blessed to be in church this morning and what we heard and the worship we were able to be a part of. And we thank you for the hymns that we sung tonight. And we pray that you bless us as we continue to look at your word and search the scriptures, that they would encourage our hearts and they would speak to us, that you would speak to us, Lord, through your Holy Spirit to give us what we need here in these final words to the church at Thessalonica. And we pray all this in Christ's name. Amen. All right. I thought for tonight, just these four verses is what every church needs. And as he's finishing up this letter, he is giving these final instructions to the church there at Thessalonica. And I think as we read these verses, we see some directives that he gives them. Verse 25, he says to pray. He says, pray for us. Verse 26, he says to greet everybody. Verse 27, he says, read this letter. And then verse 28, he calls for the grace of the Lord Jesus to be with them. And as he writes these things, notice he uses the word brethren in each directive, the first three verses there. He says to verse 25, brethren, pray for us, greet all the brethren. And then he charges in verse 27 that the letter be read to all the holy brethren. And so I bring that up, I point that out, that consistency and that repetition, because he's referring to the church there, right? The church at Thessalonica. The word for brethren is, he's talking about, is brothers and sisters in Christ there in this church, in this city. It's God's people. And so these things that he's writing to the church about what he wants the church to do. And I think as we look at it, it's something that we can see that what we need as a church, as God's people. And what he writes, the Apostle Paul, are things that help us to live a life that is faithful as we continue to show faith and love and hope until Christ's return. And that's the thought this evening, the theme, I think, for verses 25 through 28. Is this what every church needs? This is what we need as a church as we continue to live lives of faith and hope and love until the Lord Jesus Christ comes back. And so in verse 25, the first thing to point out, you know, what we need is, I think we need the prayers of God's people. Would you say amen to that? I mean, we experience that. We know when somebody's praying for us. And I think I mentioned last Sunday morning that I know that in our church we have a lot of great prayer warriors and people that pray. And we pray for one another. Your Sunday school classes pray for each other, for people that we miss that have health issues and things going on. We got a long prayer list. And I know that people pray, but I think for us as a church, we need to pray better or pray harder, if I can say it that way, especially corporately. How can we continue in prayer? Because prayer is so important. And if the Apostle Paul, let me say it like this in verse 25, if the Apostle Paul needs prayer, I know that I, as your pastor, need prayer for sure. Now, I can confess, I don't go through near the hardships that Paul went through. I mean, you know, the persecution and the hardship as we read through the New Testament that the Apostle Paul faced, imprisoned and all that stuff. I mean, I hope no one has to bail me out this week. You know what I mean? You would think it'd be for a sin or something, but Paul went to prison because he was preaching the gospel. And, you know, that's not going to happen necessarily. But Paul's an apostle of the Lord Jesus Christ. And often we consider the Apostle Paul a very spiritual and faithful man in the Lord and in the Word. And if he called the church to pray, then we definitely need to pray for one another. And prayer is such an important ministry. You know, sometimes people have said it this way, Pastor, I can't do this or I can't do such and such, but I'll pray for you. And sometimes if I remember, I always try to let them know, well, that's just as important as anything else, if not more important. And so prayer is such an important ministry and should be an important part of our church that we bathe and we clothe everything in prayer, because we need the touch of the Lord Jesus Christ on it. We need the work of the Holy Spirit in anything and everything we do. And so prayer is an important part. And as

0: the church, that's what we need. We need prayer. Prayer is something that gives us strength as a church when we pray, and especially when we pray together. And there may be things that you're not able to do. There may be things that, due to physical limitations or just spiritual gifts or natural abilities, that you're not gifted in. But everybody can pray. You know, every one of us can talk to the Lord, and we can pray and seek His face. And so there may be things you can't do, but you can definitely pray. And prayer is important. Paul needed it. We need it as a church. The church of Thessalonica needed it. And Paul asked for them to pray for him. And so us as God's people, we need the prayers of one another, and we need to pray together as a church also. And I can't emphasize enough, you look in the book of Acts and you see the work of the early church, the things that the Holy Spirit of God was able to do through those churches. A lot of times it was predicated upon the faithful prayer of God's people. They were a praying church, the early church. And that's what we need also. You know, prayer is of utmost importance, of great priority. And I think you see that come out in verse 25 as Paul closes his letter. He asks for these brothers and sisters in Christ that he helped lead to faith. He asks them to pray for him and to pray for those who were out planting churches and spreading the gospel. And so you look in verse 25 then, he says, greet everybody with a holy kiss. So at church, we need to start kissing one another. No, I'm just kidding. That's not the point of verse 26. We need prayer as God's people, but we also need the fellowship of God's people. And verse 26 was definitely the idea of a holy kiss was a cultural thing that was appropriate for Paul's time. But of course, that's not necessarily the way we would greet each other today. You know, usually when you get to church, we always like the handshake and the howdy. You remember that was a big thing before COVID. Did they do it at South Harriman? You know, I came in 2002, right at the end of COVID, when COVID ended. And we weren't shaking hands even then. We do it every once in a while, but even if you come to the church, we shake each other's hands, we give each other hugs, you know, but it used to be a church thing that you had a time, we called it, quote, a time of fellowship, all right, and you went around shaking each other's hand. So the picture of that is meant to cause us to realize the important need that we have of true fellowship with each other. Okay, so just shaking someone's hand is not in and of itself fellowship, right? The idea of fellowship is deeper than that, that we're bonded together, and that bond together as brothers and sisters in Christ brings us unity, and that we have a relationship with each other that strengthens us in the faith. You know, I thought about in verse 26 that we all need the fellowship of God's people. And whenever we go on a mission trip, you know, we go to these foreign countries, and mostly I've never really felt unsafe. But one thing we always say is that you never want to put yourself in an unsafe position. So one thing you say when you go on a trip, a mission trip, is we say you need to stay together as a group. So if we do door-to-door evangelism, we always have at least two North Americans together, and they'll be with a translator, and then they'll probably have a church member with them. And they go together as a group as they go out sharing the gospel. And, you know, we do that for reasons, for safety reasons, security reasons, and so on and so forth. And really, that I was thinking about verse 26, and I see that as a picture for us as the church, is that we need to fellowship with each other. We need the fellowship of God's people, because Jesus doesn't send us out as lone rangers, so to speak, solo. He sends us out together as his people, and we need one another. And so as Christians, as we face spiritual warfare and as we go out, we're supposed to stay together. We need to stay together. We had some of Andrew's family over for lunch today. And part of the interesting thing was, you know, we sat around the lunch table and we were talking about old times and talking about not my old times necessarily, but my grandfather. When Andrew was in, he was with us this weekend. And we took them back to some of where my grandfather was raised, where my grandmother was raised, mine and Andrew's, for his kids to see that, you know, and kind of get an idea of what that was. But today around the lunch table, one of the things we talked about was, you know, I asked them, well, where were you raised in church, Uncle Roger? Where'd you go? And, you know, where'd Grandpa go to church before I knew him, before I was born? And so they were talking about that. And oftentimes in the conversation, what led him to go somewhere else was there was a church split. You all ever been involved in a church split before? You know what I mean? And reminds me of this really good joke. So y'all ready for a joke tonight? This is not even in my notes. I was just told this joke by the bus driver, the Inspirations, on Friday night. It said there was a man on a deserted island. He had been shipwrecked, and he was on this island for about 2 years before a search party finally found him. They find him on this island, and they say, "Man," said, "you really made a home here for yourself." He said, "It looks really nice. You know, he had a house built over here, and it looked really good." And said he had a barn over here where he stored his fruits, and everything looked really nice. And said it looked good, and they were really bragging. Said, "Man, you really made it these 2 years." And he said, "What's that building over there?" And the man said, "Well, that's where I go to church." He says, "That's where I worship, you know, and I pray." And he says, "I keep track of it every 7 days. I know it's a Sunday, and I've kept the calendar, and I'll go to church." And he said, "Well, that's really good." He said, "What's this other building over here?" And he says, "Well, that's my old church. That's where I used to go." Did y'all get that? Yeah. So I just use that as an illustration to point out, and I thought it was a pretty funny joke, that we have to stick together. You've got to fellowship with each other. And sometimes people may leave a church and they don't go to another church. You know, they just leave the body of Christ. And that's not good. You know, we have to stick together as brothers and sisters in the Lord Jesus Christ. And when he says in verse 26, when he says to greet everybody with a holy kiss, we could talk about the cultural aspect of a kiss and how they greet each other. And some societies, you know, and cultures, they'll kiss each other on the cheek. But what's the meaning of that? And what's the point of that? The meaning and the point of that is it's meant to foster true fellowship as brothers and sisters in Christ. We need each other. We have to have each other in order to prosper as Christians. There's a sharpening, as the proverb says, iron sharpens iron. There's accountability. There's edification and encouragement there. And so we have to have each other. And the journey that we're on as believers in Christ, we have to have God's people, and we have to stay together as God's people, because the Christian life is a family. We're part of a family of God. And, you know, you can run away from it here, but if you make it to heaven and you get there, you can't run away from it there. I mean, it's going to have a lot of folks in it, and you'll not be able to go crawl in your mansion and hide from everybody else. That's just not the way heaven's going to work. And so it's good practice ground here to learn how to love one another as the body of Christ. And he says here in verse 26, he says to greet all the brethren with a holy kiss. You ever been in, so my uncle used this as an example too. He said one church that they were a part of before they left, he said, he remembers, he said, you know, they had a center aisle down the church, and he said, people sat on this side and people sat on that side. And he said, the people that sat on this side didn't like the people that sat on that side. You ever been in a church like that? I'm just trying to be real with you tonight. You ain't ever been there? You ain't ever been part of that? So he said, he was pointing out and talking about how here in verse 26, he says to greet all the brethren. And maybe, have you ever walked, you know, just yourself, walked into the church, and you'll greet and you'll shake so-and-so's hand, but man, you really don't want to run into somebody else to have to say hi to them or shake their hand. You don't have to raise your hand and confess it or anything. But in verse 26, when he says to greet all the brethren, it reminds me that everybody is to be valued and respected as a brother and sister in Christ. Everyone, right? He doesn't say greet everybody that's got money in the church. You know, greet them with a holy kiss. Or he didn't even just say greet all the deacons with a holy kiss. Or greet the other pastors. Or greet the pastors with a holy kiss. He didn't say, you know, just greet the wealthy or the influential or those that would agree with you with a holy kiss. He says to greet all the brethren, all your brothers and sisters in Christ, greet them with a holy kiss. The thought here that in the church, every believer matters. You know, every member matters. Every brother and sister in Christ is important, not just to God, but he or she should be important to me, should be of equal importance to you. And I think that comes out also in verse 26 when he says you greet all the brethren, because our fellowship should be a demonstration of the love of Jesus Christ, right? The love that Christ has for us. And it's we show an example of the love of Christ as we love one another. And of course, loving one another in fellowship with each other is so important as we obey the Lord Jesus Christ and as we obey his word. You know, a church can have, at least D-plus preaching. Amen. You know what I mean? And a church can have good music, right? But if God's people do not love one another, I mean, it doesn't matter how good you're preaching or how good your singing is. And sometimes I've heard stories that people will say, that church, I enjoyed the preaching, I enjoyed the music, but, you know, just to make it so simple, no one said hi to me, or no one shook my hand, you know, or no one was friendly. And so even visitors or even guests look for that. But as brothers and sisters in Christ, that's who we should be to one another, that the church is not just solid biblical doctrine, right? And the church is not just, you know, having a pastor who leads us in good worship, right? The church is the people that love each other. And hopefully your pastor and your guy who leads us in song or worship pastor does that as well. But it reiterates, and we see the importance, that the church is not a show, right? It's not a show of who's on stage and what we can consume. It's the fellowship that we have with one another, the love and the bond that we have together as brothers and sisters in Christ. And so the idea of the holy kiss was just in culture of their church, an expression that meant to have a deeper feeling of Christian love and fellowship, of acceptance and of unity in the faith, a common greeting that might have been found among relatives and friends and people of close relationship would have been this type of holy kiss. And so Paul takes that and he applies it to the church. And he says it's holy and it's good. It's pure, it's acceptable as you greet and you fellowship with each other. And so that is the term that of endearment that you and I should have together as brothers and sisters in Christ, is that we should really care for each other as brothers and sisters in Christ. You know, we don't just say that language. That language also has meaning behind it that shows how we should relate to each other. You know, we're family. We're family that's meant to stay together and to be together. And so, obviously, we don't have to literally kiss each other today, you know. Please don't. I really don't need all that. But we should be sincere in our love for one another, right? We should be sincere in our fellowship with each other. And we should be sincere in our appreciation for one another. And a church with that type of fellowship will foster unity in the Lord Jesus Christ as we grow together. Yeah, I think about we're getting ready to be in the fall, and I always look forward to fall. Do y'all look forward to fall? For one thing, it's not 90 degrees every day, but the leaves begin to change, and I think it's just one of the most beautiful times of the year. But I also like fall because that's when you can start building a little bonfire outside, you know, or a little campfire or something. And Taylor and I have busy schedules, but we like to do that. We like to build a little fire and roast a little, you know, hot dog, or especially a marshmallow, and put it on that graham cracker with a Hershey bar. Y'all know with me? We like that. But whenever I want to put out my fire, what I do is I separate the logs. You know, to build a fire, I've usually got 3 or 4 logs. And, you know, you get it going, and then you put some logs on there. And when you do, you stick them close together where they'll burn together. And so when I'm ready to put that fire out, I separate those logs because I know, right? I just learned to do that when I was a kid, and I still do it in life. But if you think about it, when you separate them, they go out and they don't stay burning together. And sometimes I think it's a good illustration to think about this for us as a church, that we burn brighter and we burn better when we're together. And that's fellowship. And often, if we're not careful, we will separate ourselves. And you get cliques and factions and strife and divisions. You know, the New Testament talks about this. And we separate ourselves. And what happens is nobody's going to burn bright then. Eventually the fire goes out, you know. And you don't have to do anything. I don't have to wet it or anything. I can just leave it and it'll go out. And I think it's a decent illustration for the church and our fellowship that as we stick together, we stay burning. But when you separate yourself out, become disunified and disfellowshipped, eventually those fires go out. Not just as a group, but as individuals. Those individual logs play out of the fire. And that's how important it is with church fellowship that we be together as a body of Christ, because together we burn better. together we stay burning, so to speak. We have to have one another. Y'all say amen to that? So verse 27, Paul says, if I'm going to write this letter, you better read it, right? You know, we need the prayer of God's people. We need the fellowship of God's people, but we also need the word of God as God's people. And we know that this letter was intended specifically for those brothers and sisters in Christ at Thessalonica, but through the operation of the Holy Spirit, we know it's meant for us too. And he says, I charge you by the Lord Jesus that this epistle be read unto the holy brethren. And that's us. I enjoy preaching through the word of God because we need the word of God. And one thing, it makes me preach those passages that I don't want to have to preach to you whenever I preach through the word of God. I can't really skip them, or you'll see that I've skipped them. You know what I mean? But here he said, you read this whole letter and you read it to everybody. And it was a charge to them. You know, it was a command. Paul didn't say, read this letter and then read them the parts you like. You know, he didn't say, just read this letter and then tell everybody what I said. You know, he says, read this letter to them. It's a charge. It's not an option. And with a charge comes this sense of urgency. It's not like when you get around to it, then you can read it. No, I'm sure when I got this letter and received this charge from the apostle, they would have read it when it was most appropriate at the quickest time to read this letter to everybody that was there in the church. And it was meant for all the holy brethren, for everyone to hear it and to hear the instructions from the apostle Paul. And it's important for us. You know, that's why it's important. And I know it's a Sunday night crowd, but that's why it's important to show up Sunday school and Sunday morning worship, to sit under the teaching and the preaching of the word of God. And we say it, sit under, not because there's this thought that you need to submit to a Sunday school teacher or submit to a preacher or a pastor. It's the fact that you and I need to live our lives in submission to the word of God, to the authority that is in the word, that the word has because of who God is. And they were charged to read this to everybody, and everybody would have been expected to follow these instructions that are given in this letter from the apostle Paul. And that's the expectation for us from the word of God, that we would hear the word of God, we would read the word of God, receive it, right, and follow it, not as a suggestion, but knowing that it is the word that we need, a command to us for us to follow. And so the Bible is a word that needs to be heard, but you see the expectation in verse 27. It's to be read so that people would follow it, right? It reminds me of what James says in James chapter 1. We're not just hearers of the word, but we're also to be doers of the word. The expectation that what Paul writes to them, they are meant to follow and obey because it's predicated on the teachings of our Lord and Savior Jesus Christ. And the word of God to us is a lamp to our feet, a light to our path. Which I shouldn't have to iterate the importance of the scriptures. But in verse 27, we see that, I think that comes out, that we really need God's word and need to stay in God's word. And I think I say that often enough that you understand that this is the utmost important for me. When you look in the scriptures, a pastor is meant to be a preacher and teacher of the word of God. And when you look in the scriptures, what we do as a church comes from and is founded on God's word. I mean, he's revealed to us the expectations for us as individuals and as believers as the body of Christ. And that transforms us. That makes us more into the image of the Lord Jesus Christ, whether we like it or not. And a matter of fact, when we don't like it, that's when God's working on us to make us who we ought to be. And so our goal should just be not to just hear the Bible, but also to live out the Bible, to live the word of God. And then lastly, he says, the grace of our Lord Jesus Christ be with you. Amen. So we need the prayer of God's people, the fellowship of God's people. We need the word of God as God's people. And then lastly, we need the grace of God. We need the grace of God as God's people. Grace, verse 28, is undeserved favor from the Lord Jesus Christ. It's God's undeserved favor to us. And oftentimes we sing the song Amazing Grace, and we think about the grace that we have in salvation, right? That we're saved by grace. We think of that verse. We're saved by grace through faith. But grace is not meant for us just on the day we got saved. Grace, we need it every single day. So you think about the song Amazing Grace. Starts out that first verse, and it's about a time of salvation, I think. Amazing Grace, how sweet the sound that saved a wretch like me. I once was lost, but now I'm found. Right? I was blind, but now I see. But then he says, 'twas grace that taught. Right? And then the third verse, through grace my fears relieved. And then the last verse, when we've been there 10,000 years, Cheyenne sung, right? And it talks about grace. And I think Amazing Grace is a beautiful song that is a reminder to us that as believers in Christ, grace is not just something we experience on the day that we get saved and come to Jesus. Grace is what we need every single day of our life. Grace is not just what saves us, but as Christians, grace is also what sustains us. And it's not just what sustains us, it's grace that strengthens us. It reminds me of what he wrote to the church at Corinthians there, where he said, "My grace is sufficient for thee," right? And it was grace in every moment. We need the grace of God. God's undeserved favor in our lives. There's grace for us in our trials from God. It reminds me of John 1 when he says, "There is grace for grace," right? God has an unlimited supply of grace. Isn't that good to know? And God's grace for your life is never going to run out. Isn't that good? And it's not just going to... Amen, Jacqueline. And God's grace for us is not just going to run out any day of our life. Have you ever walked through a day and you felt like, man, I don't know if I'm going to make it to the end of this day? We got some school teachers in here, don't we? Right? Or school Dimples, you ever feel like that? You ever think, man, I don't know if I'm going to make it through this school day, right? Or maybe in your life you're going through a trial and you don't think, I'm going to make it through this, right? That's God's grace upon us as he strengthens us in the trials that we go through. And all of our life as Christians is held together by the grace of God. Because it is not our goodness that has saved us. It's not our own merit or on our works, but it's the grace of God. And as we live our Christian life, it's the grace of God that sustains us. It's the grace of God that gives us strength. And all of our life is held together by his grace. So in verse 28, he doesn't say, the goodness be with you. May your own goodness be with you or get you through. He doesn't just say in verse 28, if you'll stick it out to the end, everything will be great. He doesn't say, may your ability cause you to overcome or your skill help you to prosper. Doesn't say, let your good looks carry you far. Amen, right? And doesn't say, maybe you'll be strong enough to make it. He says, the grace of our Lord Jesus Christ be with you. And we desperately need his grace. We need the grace of our Lord Jesus that has saved us to always continue to be with us. And as Christians who walk in such grace, it's a reminder that we need to be the people of God who extend such grace. How horrible of a thing it is to think that we can withhold grace to anybody else when God is so gracious to us on a daily basis. Reminds me of that parable that Jesus tells, and I'm going to paraphrase it, I'm probably going to butcher it, but it's like the one who was forgiven of a lot of debt, and he turned around and someone owed him very little, and he was harsh to the person that owed him very little. On an everyday basis, we got to realize just how much God is gracious to us. And how dare we turn around and think that somebody owes us something? Yeah. Our debt is so great that it could never have been repaid, and God has saved us by his grace. But man, we live every single day in that grace. And so he ends this letter and he says, the grace of our Lord Jesus Christ be with you. And that's the prayer over us even today, that God's grace is with us through the Lord Jesus Christ. So these verses, these final instructions as he ends this letter, reminds us that a healthy church is a church that prays for each other. A healthy church is a church that loves each other and fellowships with each other. A healthy church is a church that shares and receives the word of God. And a healthy church is a church that lives by the grace of our Lord Jesus Christ.
1: 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We pray that you have confessed Jesus Christ as your Lord and have trusted him as your Savior. He loves you, he died on the cross for the forgiveness of your sins, and he rose again 3 days later. He ascended into heaven and is alive today. Believe on the Lord Jesus Christ, and you can call upon him today and be saved from your sins and receive eternal life. We love you. May God bless you.

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1: Good morning, everybody, and welcome to Gospel Time Radio, coming to you from the studios at West End Baptist Church in Newport, Tennessee. My name is Tom Moody. I'll be your host and speaker for the broadcast for today. We've got some very good music for you. There's always a message that can help you to have a better day in the Lord Jesus Christ, especially in these troublesome times right here in this particular area. We're praying for our country, our county, the counties around us, those who are suffering desperately with this flood that's here. We're praying for each and every one of you. May God bless you very much as we come together to you with music for today. God bless you, everybody. The Primitive Band playing for you in the background. As I said, my name is Tom Moody. We've got some very great music for you. We've got Carol Robertson, the Cathedrals. We've got Michael Combs and the Crist family to sing for you today on the broadcast. As we get it started, here we go with music on Gospel Time Radio. Carol Robertson and Where...

Lord Jesus. Well, folks, we're in the middle of this hurricane season going on right here, and of course we're flooded out up here at Newport, Tennessee, all around the Greene County. Places are like that over in Asheville, North Carolina. You need to be praying for us, and I trust that you are praying for us. We're coming out of it little by little because we are strong, and we will be right here. Our church has one of the relief centers, and we've been giving the water away and giving all the things that we've got away. And so we're feeding the people, and all these people, and every church is involved somehow or another. That's all part of it. You know, when I was in Morgan County and the tornadoes came through, that was another thing that I just didn't ever want to see again. But here we are again. So I trust that you're praying for us now. Playing for you the bluegrass music in the background is Bobby All. And we just want you to know that we're here with you. We're praying for you and you're praying with us. Thank you for that. Be with us now in a very special way. As we bring the message to you in just a few moments about the comfort of God that He gives to us, because He does give it to us, and we need to know that. My mailing address, if you want to make a note of it, is Post Office Box 851, 851, Newport, Tennessee, 37822. That's Gospel Time Radio, Post Office Box 851, in Newport, Tennessee, 37822. You want to call me on my cell phone, it's 865-617-8387. That's 865-617-8387. I'll have more about that as we conclude the broadcast for today. But as we have the music going in the background, just remember, we are here for you. And God is here for you. God is never going to leave us. He's always right here. He's the God of great comfort, and we praise the Lord for that. Bobby Hall playing it for you. After that, we got Michael Combs with a great song, and the Crist family that will follow that up. Michael Combs and Don't It Make You Want to Go Home? Think About It. Written by Dolly Parton, as a matter of fact. Michael Combs, Don't It Make You

0: you tell him, Michael. Good friend of mine, Michael Combs, singing it for you on the Gospel Time Radio. 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
1: I just want to see Jesus.
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0: Thank you. Now, we want to take our Bibles and look for just a few moments today, about 11 minutes or so, at the Word of God. You know, we're looking at a lot of devastation all around us. Now, we're here in Newport, Tennessee. For those of you in other areas of radio broadcasting, we have a lot of devastation all around us at this time. And because of that, and it happens anywhere and everywhere, there are problems everywhere that you have, and we are continually covered up with multitudes of opportunities to be of service to others and to our Lord, and in the process that is in service to ourself, because a blessing of our soul is brought about by the blessing of other souls. When we are blessed, other people are blessed. And it is a tremendous cycle. When others are blessed, that blesses us. So, in order that we might do a better job for our Lord and for ourselves and for others, there's a great command from God Himself that's found in the writings of the Apostle Paul as he wrote to the churches that were very, very near and dear to his heart, and really, particularly, this church at Rome. He didn't organize this church, but he was there. And it was he was very close to that particular church. So I'm looking at a passage in the book of Romans for today. The great challenge of Paul to the church at Rome provides us with a very present and very appropriate opportunity to face the question of how we serve others and how we serve Him. Because the forces of the world, the things that are out there in the world, are continually bombarding against us, trying to stop what we're trying to do, trying to affect anything, water down what we might have, or to counterfeit and contradict what we are doing. We've had this, of course, happen recently. We've seen people that are anti-Jesus Christ, anti-God, and anti-Christ. There are people in the world who are. And the devil, of course, is behind all of that. Now, I'm referring to this huge peril that we have of being contaminated ourselves. Right now, here in Newport, the water system has been turned back on. Pumps are working to fill things back up and run, cleans out the pipes as best as possible. But that water is still in the sense of being contaminated. It is not clean. It is not pure. It is not chlorinated, as we say. So it takes a while to get that done. But in the meantime, we're here and we have people who are trying to get their lives back in order. And that's just one of the problems that we have. In the same sense, we have people who are trying to get their spiritual lives back in order. And the world is contaminated. The world is contaminated by sin, and we can be contaminated by the very environment in which we live. Now, that's a positive thing to think about, because it calls on us. We have a command from God to do something here, and this will cause us to have an inward spiritual transformation, which produces a radical change in our conduct, which helps us as we approach this ever-compromising environment in which we live. It's a cycle that's ever going upward. It's a command from God. It's not one that you might know. It's not, you know it, but you not be thinking about it right now. It's found in Romans chapter 12 and verse number 1. I beseech you therefore, brethren, by the mercies of God, that you present your bodies a living sacrifice, holy and acceptable unto God, which is, by the way, your reasonable service. It's a reasonable service. You say, well, that's drastic to present ourselves to Him. That's drastic. No, that's a reasonable service compared to what He has done for us. It's very, very, very reasonable. He says in verse number 2, stop being conformed to this world, but be transformed by the renewing of your mind, so that you may prove what is that will, and what is that good and perfect, acceptable will of God. What is that perfect will of God? He says that is your reasonable service. What is His will? What does God expect of us who know the Lord Jesus Christ? Well, He expects us to present ourselves to Him as a living sacrifice. Now, this is a play on words, of course, to the Roman church, to the Christian church, because of the Jewish faith of sacrificing and so forth in the Old Testament. present your bodies a living sacrifice. Now, in the sacrificial system, the sacrifice died. In the blood sacrifice, the offering died. The lamb, the bull, the turtle dove, whatever it was. So we present our bodies a living sacrifice. A living sacrifice. And in the process of doing that, we are to stop being conformed to the image of this world. Stop being conformed to the things that are going on in this world. This is what we're supposed to be doing. And that, my dear friends, is what God expects from us, to present ourselves to Him so that, for the purpose of, this is a purpose clause, so that you may prove what is that will of God and what is good and acceptable and perfect in His sight. This is a challenge from God to all the disciples. Phillips, J.B. Phillips, translates this bold challenge: with eyes wide open to the mercies of God, I beg you, my brothers, as an act of intelligent worship, give Him yourself as a living sacrifice, consecrated to Him and accepted by Him. With eyes wide open to the mercies of God. One of my instructors, when I was in seminary, used to say something that we students, we didn't care for too much. He was always had a 101st question. If he had 100 questions, number 101 was this right here: have you read the assigned outside reading? Now, in one case, the outside reading was read the Old Testament through. In another case, in another semester, it was read the New Testament through twice. That was outside reading in just one class. And his question was, have you read the outside reading? And as he said, as he would always say, I never will forget Dr. Porter, as he said this, answer that question with God looking on. With God looking on, answer that question. And if you didn't answer it in the correct form, then you graded way off on your exam. With God looking on, with eyes wide open, Philip says, to the mercies of God, I beg you, my brothers, as an act of intelligent worship, give Him yourself as a living sacrifice, consecrated unto Him and accepted by Him. The book of Romans is an unusual book. It would do you good if you have some time to just read it through and then have some time read it through again and maybe even have some time and read it through again. It deals with our Christian beliefs. The first few chapters in it deal with our Christian beliefs, what we are to believe and how we are to act by that. And then the balance of it deals with the way we express those beliefs by the way we behave. If God comes into your life, and if God has come into your life, then it's a difference. He makes a difference. This process makes a difference. He says something like this: stop being conformed to this world. Phillips translates that part: don't let the world around you squeeze you into its mold. Don't let the world around you influence you by its contamination. Because, quite frankly, the world around us, folks, you know it's true, the world around us is, in fact, contaminated. Do you know that as a fact? Yes. Jesus Christ will give that to you. As redeemed children of God, we've been made new creatures in Jesus Christ. Therefore, the Bible says in 2 Corinthians 5:17, if anyone is in Christ, he is a new creature. Old things are passed away, and behold, all things have become new. We live in a world system that is under the domination of the evil one. He is the prince of the air. He's the god of this age. And let's not let him contaminate us like water can get contaminated and have all kinds of little evil creatures, and creepy crawlers, I call them, in the water system. Be very, very careful how we participate in the world. The Bible says in 1 John 5:19, we know that we are of God, and the whole world lies in the power of the evil one. We live in this world system. We are a part of this world system, and we live in this world system. And the sinful world in which we live is not passive, and it isn't laissez-faire. It isn't unconcerned. On the other hand, it's aggressive. I mean, the world is aggressively coming after Christians. We must put forth an effort to prevail against that squeezing, conforming power of the world system in which we live. Stop being conformed, but be transformed. See, God calls the Christian to be different. We are to be dead to sin and alive to God. He clearly tells us to do that. In Romans chapter 6 and verse 4, we are buried with him by baptism into death. That is, like Christ was raised up from the dead by the glory of the Father, we should walk in newness of life. God has created a child of God, and God has created the Christian faith that we might be different. We are not to be conformed to this world. We are to be transformed by the renewing of our mind. And that's what God calls us to be, different people who are not contaminated and don't contaminate others. We're not contaminated ourselves, and we don't contaminate others in this world. We are to be different.
1: 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Box 274, Cofield, Tennessee 37719. Brother Kevin is also the pastor of the Calvary Baptist Church in High School, Tennessee. That's 902 Raccoon Valley Road Northwest in High School. We hope today's broadcast is a blessing to you.
2: Start reading this morning. The Bible says in Psalms chapter 88 and verse 1, he said, O Lord God of my salvation, I have cried day and night before thee. Let my ear come before thee, incline thine ear unto my cry. For my soul is full of troubles, and my life draweth nigh unto the grave. I am counted with them that go down into the pit. I am as a man that has no strength. Let's go to the Lord in prayer. Dear Lord, Heavenly Father, Lord, we ask you, Lord, that you would just please reach down, bless the preaching of your word this morning, Lord. Lord, we ask you, Lord, that you would just please reach down and let your word go out, Lord, that it might accomplish, Lord, whatever you see fit, Lord. Lord, we ask you, Lord, that you would just please let your name be lifted up, Lord. Lord, I ask you, Lord, that you would just please get me out of the way, Lord. Hide me behind the cross, Lord. And Lord, I ask you, Lord, that you would just please reach down and use me as your mouthpiece this morning, Lord. In Jesus' name we pray. Amen. As we begin to look at this passage of Scripture this morning, like I said, I believe this morning this is a messianic.

you that necklace that you wear around your neck, that painting that you hang up on the wall, or the little statue or something. But let me tell you this morning, the cross was an ugly place this morning. It was a place of suffering. It was a place of death this morning. And so this morning, as we begin to look at this chapter this morning, I believe God is just pulling back the curtain this morning and giving us a glimpse inside the heart and inside the mind of our Savior this morning as he hung on the cross this morning. We'll go ahead and start on the passage. He said, "Oh Lord God of my salvation, I've cried day and night before thee. Let my prayer come before thee. Incline thine ear unto my cries." We began to look at Jesus this morning. We can see where he was God in the flesh this morning. He was the second person of the Trinity this morning. We know that he was the only begotten Son of the Father this morning. And as you begin to study about his life this morning, we can see where over and over and over again throughout the Bible, we can see where that he had a practice of prayer. You read over in Mark chapter 1 and verse 35, it says, "And in the morning, rising up a great while before the day, he went out and departed into a solitary place and there prayed." Luke chapter 5 and verse 16, it says, "And he withdrew himself into the wilderness and prayed this morning." You can see over and over again throughout the scripture this morning where Jesus had a practice of prayer this morning. And I want to you just imagine this morning as you had him, the Son of God this morning, who had stepped down and taken up on himself the flesh of the human this morning. I want you to imagine as he would go off into that wilderness this morning, as he would go off into that solitary place and he would begin to pray, he would begin to commune with the Father this morning. There was never not a time that he hadn't been with the Father. The Bible says in John chapter 1 and verse 1, "In the beginning was the Word, and the Word was with God, and the Word was God." This morning, before time ever existed, he had been with the Father this morning. Throughout his life, he would make time to go and to commune with the Father this morning. But let me tell you, that day in the Garden of Gethsemane, there was something that happened this morning. You know what he did? He took upon himself my sin this morning. He took upon himself your sin this morning. Every sin that you would ever commit was laid upon him this morning. And you know what happened this morning? At that very instant, God had to distance himself from the Son this morning, because you know why? He was considered a sinner in the eyes of the Lord, because he was carrying my sin burden. He was carrying your sin burden. As we begin to look at this, notice what he says. Said, "Oh Lord, God of my salvation, I have cried day and night before thee." As he hung there distant from the Father this morning, we know that he would cry out, "My God, my God, why hast thou forsaken me?" He was distant from the Father, and I believe he hung there and he began to look back at those good old days whenever he would go up in the mountains and he began to pray. He began to remember those days when the Spirit of the Lord would descend upon him like a dove this morning. I believe he missed that communion with the Father this morning. But you know what? He had been cut off for me and for you this morning. He said, "I've cried day and night before thee. Let my prayer come before thee. Incline thine ear unto my cry." You know what it means to incline? It means to stoop down, to bend this morning, to stretch out. He said, "God, you feel so distant from me this morning." But you know what the great truth about that was this morning? He was made distant from the Father so that we, through his word and through his sacrifice, could be brought unto God this morning. We can be redeemed this morning. We can be reconciled unto the Lord this morning. Let me ask you this morning, how many people here this morning feel distant from God this morning? Maybe you feel distant in your sins this morning. Let me tell you, there's hope for us this morning. Jesus went and he carried our sins to the cross this morning. He was made distant so that we could be brought nigh unto him this morning. As we begin to look at this morning, we can see over in Psalms chapter 22 and verse 1, another prophecy. It's he would cry out, "My God, my God, why hast thou forsaken me?" This morning, you begin to think about hell this morning. What a horrible place that it is this morning. And we talk about the flame and all of these

things. But you know what the worst part about hell is this morning? It is total separation from God this morning. As you begin to look at that this morning, as Jesus took our punishment this morning, he had to face that total separation from God in our place this morning. And that's what he did this morning. He took my sins, and as he hung there on the cross this morning, let me tell you, he missed that communion with the Father. He cried out, my God, why has thou forsaken me this morning? Imagine the hurt that he felt in his heart this morning. It was like nothing that you've ever felt before this morning, but he did it because he loved us this morning. As you begin to read on this morning, in verse 3, it says, for my soul is full of trouble, and my life draweth nigh unto the grave this morning. If you look up that Hebrew word that is used for trouble there, he said, my soul is full of trouble this morning. If you look up that Hebrew word, it is used 663 times in the Old Testament this morning, and 442 times in that, it is translated evil. That's literally what the word means this morning. It means evil 59 times. It's translated wickedness 25 times. It is translated wicked this morning. What he's saying here is, we begin to look at this text through that eye this morning. He said, for my soul is full of evilness. My soul is full of wickedness this morning. You say, preacher, I thought he was a perfect Lamb of God this morning. Let me tell you, he was this morning. But you know what that sin was that he was talking about there this morning? That was my sin this morning. You begin to think about that. Let me tell you, I love to shout about how he took the sins of the world this morning. But you know, whenever it gets personal for me this morning, I begin to think about that sin that I committed this morning. That sin, let's get personal this morning. That sin that you committed today, that sin that you committed last week this morning, that sin that has you in bondage this morning, he took that sin and he died in your place this morning. He said, Lord, Father, I am perfect in every way this morning. But he said, not my will, but thy will be done this morning. The Bible tells us over in Isaiah chapter 53 and verse 3, it says, he is despised and rejected of men, a man of sorrows, acquainted with grief, and we hid as it were our faces unto from him. He was despised, and we esteem him not. Surely he hath borne our griefs and carried our sorrow this morning. As you begin to look at this morning, as we read this chapter, we get a glimpse of the sorrow that was in the heart of Jesus this morning. But that wasn't his sorrow. That was my sorrow this morning. He said, and carried our sorrow, yet we did esteem him stricken, smitten of God, and afflicted. He was wounded for our transgressions. He was bruised for our iniquity. The chastisement of our peace was upon him, and with his stripes we are healed. All we like sheep have gone astray. We have turned every one to his own way, and the Lord hath laid on him the iniquity of us all. This morning, whenever he said, he was hanging there, and he said, Lord, I feel I've got this evilness upon me this morning. I've got this sin upon me this morning. That wasn't his sin, but it was my sin. It was your sin this morning. This morning, as we begin to think about that, I want you to imagine the most innocent kid that you can think of this morning. And as you begin to watch the life of a kid, as they begin, you remember, have you ever seen a kid whenever they get caught in their first lie? It's just something that seems so small, that sin that we just kindly chuckle at. But you know what? They'll begin to cry. You know why? Because they realize they've done wrong. They're innocent. Their soul is innocent. And that sin, no matter how small that we picture it this morning, it weighs on them like the weight of the world this morning. I want to ask you this morning, if you could take that little innocent child and their innocence and lay upon them the worst sins that's ever been committed on the world, what would they feel like this morning? That's what happened whenever Jesus carried my sin this morning. He said, oh Lord, said my soul is full of sorrow. My soul is full of wickedness this morning. He was perfect from the beginning of time, but he took my sins. He took your sins this morning, and he nailed him to the cross this morning. Think about the suffering that he felt as he took that burden, took my sin and your sin, and he nailed him to the cross this morning.
He said, my soul is full of trouble in my life, draweth nigh unto the grave this morning. If you look up that word this morning, for draweth nigh, another meaning of it is to be smitten this morning, to be beaten, to be stricken this morning. In fact, we just read Isaiah chapter 53, and we see in verse 4, he said, yet we did esteem him stricken. The very same Hebrew word is used here for stricken this morning. Let's go back and read it again like that this morning. He said, my life draweth nigh unto the grave. He said, in other words, I'm being stricken and beaten into the grave this morning. He didn't deserve that punishment this morning, but it was me, my sin, and your sin that crucified him this morning. Why would a righteous God want to die for me this morning? I don't know, but I'm thankful that he did this morning. I'm thankful this morning that there's power in the blood this morning. As we read on, he said, I'm counted with them that go down into the pit this morning. He's talking about the pit of death this morning. He said, I'm counted with them that go down into the pit this morning. As you begin to think about that this morning, you know what the wages of sin is this morning? Death. This morning, whenever God created Adam and Eve, he placed them in the garden, and they was in a perfect world this morning. Let me ask you this morning, can you imagine living in a perfect world where there's no pain, no sickness, no death, no tears this morning, where there's no sin to afflict this morning? That was God's will for mankind this morning, but he warned them of this sin this morning that was out there, and he said, in the day that you eat of the fruit, you shall surely die this morning. He warned them about that pit this morning. On one side, they had life this morning. On the other side, they had the pit of death this morning. You know what they chose this morning? They chose the pit this morning. Can you imagine God sitting in heaven as he looked down and he saw Adam and Eve listening at the words of that old serpent this morning as they chose the pit of death this morning? And from Adam and Eve all the way down to Joseph, the stepfather of Jesus this morning, every man died. Every man went into that pit. But yet, this morning, and Jesus, the Father, this morning, as we begin to look, they had said in the throne room in heaven, and they had seen every man go into that pit. Now, you know what he's saying this morning? He said, I am counted with them that go down into the pit this morning. Did you begin to look at that this morning? He had seen every man go down into that pit this morning, and this is the same man that would stand and say, I'm the resurrection and the life this morning. But yeah, he will, and even though he was the creator of life, he was the very definition of life. He went down into that pit of death this morning. But let me tell you, he didn't come back empty-handed this morning. He come back and said, I have the keys of hell and of death this morning. He defeated death for us this morning. As you begin to look, imagine as he hung there on the cross this morning, knowing that he was going down into that pit this morning. He said, my soul, my life draweth nigh unto the grave this morning. Can you imagine as death began to take hold of his body this morning? Maybe as his heart rate began to slow this morning, as maybe his breath began to slow down, get further apart this morning. Let me tell you this morning, death had a hold of something that it couldn't let go of this morning. Death had a hold of something that it couldn't handle this morning. He had laid, conquered death for us this morning. As we read on, he said in verse 4, I'm as a man that hath no strength this morning. As you begin to look at that this morning, the Hebrew word there that's used for man is a strength. It's not the typical word that's used to man. It's not just any man, but it's talking about a strong man this morning, a mighty man, a man of valor, a warrior this morning. Think about that this morning. He said, I'm as a strong man, a mighty man that has no strength this morning. He was made weak for you this morning. He was made weak for me this morning. He had back in the beginning of time, he had formed this earth, spoke the earth into existence this morning. He had breathed the breath of life into mankind this morning. During his ministry, he had healed the blind, the lame this morning. He had performed all of these miracles this morning. He had walked on water. He had fed the 5,000 this morning. But yet, for me, for you this morning, he was so weak. He was made so weak, and he was beaten so weak that he couldn't even carry
carry the cross up the hill this morning. They had to find somebody to help him this morning. Think about that this morning. He said, I'm as a strong man that has no strength this morning. Look at the suffering of our Savior this morning. This next part right here really gets me this morning. If we read in verse 4, he said, I'm counted with them that go down into the pit. I'm as a man that has no strength. And notice this right here this morning. Free among the dead this morning, like the slain that lie in the grave when thou rememberest no more, and they are cut off from thy hand this morning. He said, Lord, I've been separated from you. I feel like you don't remember me no more. And I go back to that first of that verse this morning. As you begin to look at this morning, he said, free among the dead this morning. His suffering was so heavy this morning. We have no way of knowing the agony that he felt and the pain and the suffering this morning and the sorrow that he felt on that cross this morning. And as he hung there this morning and hung there and died on the cross this morning, I believe this is talk about how that death was going to be the only escape from the suffering this morning. Death began to not seem like a bad thing anymore because it was a way of escape from the suffering. It was a way of escape from everything that he was going through this morning. But you know what? This morning, he could have cut it off at any time this morning. He could have spoke the word and cut it short and the breath would have went out his body. He could have spoke the word and cut it short and God would have sent angels to rescue him off the cross this morning. But he didn't take the easy way out. He hung there and he bled and died this morning until every drop of blood was out of his body this morning, till salvation was made for every sinner this morning, to every sin had been atoned this morning. Every sin this morning had found forgiveness this morning. Whenever he hung there and died, he didn't say it's halfway done, it's a quarter of the way done, I almost got the job done. But he said, it is finished this morning. Ain't you thankful this morning for the sacrifice of Jesus this morning? He says, thou hast laid me in the lowest pit in darkness and in the deeps this morning. As you begin to look at that, he went as low as man could go this morning. You think you went low in life this morning? Let me tell you, Jesus went lower on your behalf this morning, but he went down into the lowest pits this morning so that you could be picked up and set in heavenly places this morning. We began to read this morning. He said, thy wrath lieth hard on me, and thou hast afflicted me with all thy waves this morning. The wrath of God was upon him this morning. Let me tell you, that's one thing I feel like a lot of people miss this morning in the crucifixion of Jesus this morning. Whose wrath was he facing this morning? We know that those old priests and Pharisees were there cheering on every time that they beat him this morning. Let me tell you, those Roman soldiers were so wicked that their heart jumped with joy every time they hit him with that cat of nine tails this morning. Every time the blood would pour out of his body this morning, they would cheer. And let me tell you, make no mistake this morning, old Lucifer was there too. I believe he was there agonizing this morning. But whose wrath was it he faced this morning? Let me tell you, it wasn't Satan. It wasn't this morning. It wasn't the Pharisees. It wasn't the priest. It wasn't the soldier. It wasn't Pilate that put him there. Notice what he said this morning as he's praying unto the Father. He said, thy wrath lieth hard on me this morning. As we begin to look at that this morning, that was the wrath of the Father this morning. And you say, preacher, why would God do that to his only begotten son this morning? Why would God allow it this morning so that you don't have to go through it this morning? What a Savior we've got this morning. As we read on this morning, he says, thou hast put away my acquaintances from me this morning. As you begin to look at that this morning, everybody that Jesus knew, everybody that he loved, turned their back on him this morning. Can you imagine this morning whenever he looked out and he seen old Peter deny him this morning? Can you imagine as he seen the disciples one by one flee this morning? Can you imagine how he must have felt this morning? You know, we're celebrating Palm Sunday today, and the crowd would throw out those palm leaves and say, blessed is he that has come in the name of the Lord this morning. One week later, that's or less than a week later, that same mob would cry out, crucify him, crucify him. Imagine how much that must have hurt him this morning to know all those people. He said, you're putting away my acquaintance. Far from me, thou hast made me an abomination unto them this morning. He was beaten so much this morning. As you begin to look, the Bible says
In Psalms 22 and verse 16, for the dogs have compassed me, the assembly of the wicked have enclosed me, they pierce my hands and my feet, I may tell all my bones, they look and stare upon me, they part my garments among them and cast lots upon my vesture this morning. He was beaten this morning, he was beaten this morning till his very insides was hanging out his body this morning. What a terrible thing this morning, but he done it for me and you. The Bible says in Isaiah chapter 52 and verse 14 says, as many were astonished at thee, his visage was so marred more than any man, and his form more than the sons of men this morning. He was beaten so much this morning that he was unrecognizable this morning. He was beaten so much this morning that he didn't even look human this morning. Think about that this morning. But he done it for me and you. He said, I'm an abomination to him. I can imagine as people went by this morning, they looked at him this morning. It was sickening. It was repulsive this morning. But he done it for me this morning. As I began to think about that this morning, as you begin to think about it this morning, imagine how much it must have hurt whenever he seen the disciples one by one go away. Imagine how much it must have hurt whenever he seen Judas this morning, who betrayed him this morning. Imagine how much it must have hurt whenever he seen Peter deny and say, I cuss and say, I never know the man. I don't know him this morning, but I want you to think about this morning. Imagine how much it must have hurt this morning as he was hanging there in the shape that he was in, and he felt like an abomination before mankind. And he looked down at the foot of the cross this morning, and he heard the cries of his mother this morning. Can you imagine this morning how that must have hurt his heart this morning as he looked down and he had seen Mary whenever he was a little kid, and maybe something would cause him to cry. Let me tell you, I believe he was human just like we was this morning. And he would go up and he would sit in his mommy's lap this morning, and she would try to make it all better this morning. But now he was hanging there dying for my sins. He was dying for your sins this morning, and he looked down and he saw the tears of his mother this morning. He heard the cries of that loving mother this morning, but yet he didn't bother come off the cross this morning. He didn't bother to call it off this morning, because he died for me and you this morning. Imagine this morning as he looked ahead and he knew that he was about to be leaving her behind. Joseph, his stepfather, had died. Can you imagine that young Jesus this morning, as maybe he would have comforted his mother at the death of Joseph. He's seen what she went through this morning, but yet he knew that what she was about to go through for the next 3 days was literally going to be hell on earth for her this morning. Yet he did it for me and you this morning. Think about that this morning. Think about what a Savior that we have this morning. Think about what the love that he shows us this morning. As we read on this morning, he said, thou hast put me away from mine acquaintance, far from me, and thou hast made me an abomination unto them. I am shut up, and I cannot come forth this morning. This morning he felt all alone. He felt trapped this morning. I am shut up, and I cannot come forth this morning. Have you ever felt trapped this morning? Maybe that's where you're at this morning. You feel trapped in your own cage this morning. You feel trapped this morning. You begin to think about that this morning. At the foot of the cross was John and his mother this morning. But yet, as close as they was, they seem so far away this morning. Have you ever been in a shame because of sin, because of sorrow this morning, where you can actually be in the presence of those that you love, but yet you feel all alone, you still feel forsaken this morning? This morning, let me tell you, that is how Jesus felt for me and you this morning. It says, thou hast put me away, has put away mine acquaintance, far from me. Thou hast made me an abomination, and I am shut up, and I cannot come forth. Mine eye mourneth by the reason of affliction this morning. As you begin to look, he said, my eyes mourn. Can you imagine as the tears and the blood and the sweat begin to run down his holy face this morning? What a Savior this morning. What a Savior. All I can do this morning is raise my hand and say, thank you, Lord. Thank you for dying for me. Thank you for your love this morning. As we read on this morning, he said, mine eye mourns by reason of affliction. He said, Lord, I've called daily upon thee. I've stretched out my hands unto thee this morning. He said, Lord, I've called daily on you. He was sent
for a purpose this morning. He was sent to be the perfect Lamb of God this morning. I believe as we begin to look at this, he said, Lord, I've called on you daily. Lord, I've lived the life that you asked me to do. Lord, I've fulfilled the law. I lived the perfect life. I've done everything that you've asked me to do. And now notice this morning, he said, and I have stretched out my hands unto thee this morning. Well, you think that's talking about this morning? I think that's talking about that old rugged cross this morning. He said, Lord, I come and I live the life of the perfect Lamb of God. And now I spread forth my hands and I'm dying as the ultimate sacrifice this morning. He said, Lord, I'm doing everything that you've asked me to do. You remember in the Garden of Gethsemane, he prayed and said, Father, if it be so, let this cup pass from me. But nevertheless, not my will, but thy will be done this morning. Amen. But now, here it is this morning. So he said, Lord, Father, I've spread out my hands unto you. I've done everything that you've asked me to do. But now he begins to look ahead this morning. He said, verse 9, mine eye mourneth by reason of affliction. Lord, I've called daily upon thee. I've stretched out my hands unto thee. This morning, I want you to picture this morning. Like I said this morning, we know that there was a lot of disciples that fled, and sometimes it's kind of hard to tell who all was there and who wasn't there if you read the account this morning. But I can guarantee you this morning, with every bit of confidence I've got in me, that there was one person that was there for sure, old Lucifer this morning, the devil. This morning, as you begin to think about that this morning, we know that he tempted and he spoke to Jesus back in Matthew chapter 4, and although we don't have an account of it, I believe he done the very same thing right here. Can you imagine as Jesus looked out with the spiritual eye and he seen old Lucifer, that deceiver, out there this morning? As the crowd, the Bible tells us the crowd come by and they taunted him. They mocked him this morning. Who do you think that come from this morning? Let me tell you, old Satan was there mocking him as he was hanging there dying this morning. I believe Satan was mocking him this morning. Satan thought that he had won the victory this morning. He thought that he had won this morning. He thought death was going to overcome this morning. I want you to notice this next verse this morning. I believe this is in the mind of Jesus this morning. He's letting Satan know that he has no victory. He said, mine eye mourneth by reason of affliction. Lord, I've called daily upon thee. I've stretched out my hands unto thee. Wilt thou show wonders to the dead? And shall the dead rise again? Shall the dead arise and praise thee? Selah this morning. I believe he looked out this morning at old Lucifer and looked at death. He said, you have no power over me. You only thing that you've won. Said, but you just wait this morning. He said, shall thou show wonders to the dead, and shall the dead arise and praise thee this morning. As we begin to look at this picture of suffering, let me tell you, it's a dark picture this morning. My heart breaks at the suffering of Jesus this morning. But ain't you thankful as the old song goes, Sunday's coming this morning. Ain't you thankful this morning that as he descended into death this morning, that on the third day this morning, that every demon, Satan himself, the Roman government, the stone, nobody could hold him in that grave this morning. But whenever the stone was rolled away, he arose and he won the victory for me and you this morning. As tragic as this is this morning, I'm thankful that my Savior is not dead this morning. But he lives this morning. He lives forevermore this morning. Well, aren't you thankful for that hope that we have this morning? Yes.

0: 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Box 274, Cofield, Tennessee 37719. Brother Kevin is also the pastor of the Calvary Baptist Church in High School, Tennessee. That's 902 Raccoon Valley Road, Northwest in High School. 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
3: Good morning. We've got a nice looking crowd out here today. We want to welcome everyone to Wartburg First Baptist Church today. And we're going to go ahead and we're going to open up with a song this morning. So sing along with us as we sing page number 28, To God Be the Glory.

0: Well, good morning. Welcome to First Baptist Church of Wartburg. Very happy to have you here in corporate worship today. Well, well, well, who do we have here? Mr. Don and Betty, let's give them a round of applause. It's good to see you. I miss Miss Betty because when I stand up here and say stuff like what has happened to me throughout the week, usually I look over here and I can see just a huge smile, and behind those eyes go, yes, he is a knucklehead. Yes, it's great to see. Like, for instance, restaining the house this week. Great week to do that, by the way. It was about 7 billion degrees. Space is a premium when you're on top of a ladder. I was wondering at one particular moment in time of where all the stain was coming from that was not connected to my brush. Then I realized that every time I put my head down, my beard was in the stain. So I am very thankful today for mineral spirits and scrubbies. Otherwise, I would look like an absolute clown today. By way of announcements, Friday, 7:45, at the middle school, there's Bible Club. Our youth pastor is giving that every Friday. By way of announcements, that's not in your bulletin, but if you have kids that would fall within that category, please feel free to tap into that unique opportunity. Speaking of unique opportunities, Bible release time is taking place this Friday starting at 8:30. If you're interested in that, basically what it is, it's vacation Bible school in 40 minutes. It's awesome. It's fun. It's mayhem. If you'd like to be part of that, please see Pastor about it. You can talk to me about it too. We have to do some background check type thing, but I'm telling you, it's a great opportunity. And when we talk about blessings and praises, when we think about schools that allow us the opportunity to have an hour with their kids and do nothing but tell them that Jesus loves them and God wants the best for them, it's a fantastic opportunity. So let's keep that rolling. Sacred Sisterhood Friendship, it's going to be a friendship focus. That's going to be taking place on September 26th in the multi-purpose room. Miss Kim Nessel's our point of contact for that, so if you'd like to be part of that ministry opportunity, please do so. And then the Guatemalan mission trip is going to be taking place October 2nd through the 9th. Now, I know we got October on here already, but time is clicking and ticking, so we need to make sure that we hold those folks up in prayer as they get ready to go. Jack C., where are you at? There he is. See this fellow over here that just raised his hand? He had a unique opportunity the other night. He accepted Jesus as Lord and Savior and is now going to heaven. That's awesome. So next week, Pastor's going to be busy, busy, busy, because we are doing communion and we are also baptizing. Fantastic. That's awesome. This week, we had an opportunity to attend Arbor Women's Clinic, which was previously Life Choices benefit dinner. And it was a unique opportunity to go see how God is working and leading through that mission area within our counties. I think it's good periodically to sit down for an afternoon and evening and hear what God is doing in that mission area, using those folks to help people choose life. There was multiple stories. In fact, I had never heard the entire story of the conception of that ministry opportunity, how that whole thing was put together. But time and time and time again, it was apparent to me how God is working and moving with, we're going to hire you under no money. You're not going to get any type of salary. But within a few short months, people were giving donations and raising enough money to be able to staff that mission area. I think it's fantastic. I think it was a good night to be able to see and hear what God is doing. If the Holy Spirit is leading you to give to that, please feel free to do so, because that ministry has far-reaching effects. This week was definitely, for me personally, a week of praise. I know it was hot, but there was some things that, if we didn't get any rain in Lansing yesterday, which we didn't at our house, it's because of me. I was putting that last final stain on the west side of the house when the thunder started to roll, and I prayed and I asked God, I know we need it, but can you please not let it rain right here? So I'm the one to blame because we did not get a single drop of rain. With that being said, why are we meeting here this morning? Psalm 105, verses 1 through 4 read, "Oh, give thanks unto the Lord, call upon his name, make known his deeds among the people. Sing unto him, sing psalms unto him, talk ye of all his wondrous works. Glory ye in his holy name, let the heart of them rejoice that seek the Lord. Seek the Lord and his strength, seek his face evermore." As we prepare our hearts and minds for worship today, who is it that you're seeking? Let's praise him for who he is today. Let's pray. Dear Father in heaven, we want to thank you once again for this opportunity to meet in corporate worship. We pray that you would be honored by our worship today. We pray that you will be with everything that takes place, every word said, every song, that it would praise, honor, and glorify you. We want to thank you for who you are. We want to thank you for loving us. We want to thank you for providing a way for us through Jesus Christ, your Son. Thank you for who you are. In Jesus' name we pray. Amen.
1: Everyone will stand. Page 624, since Jesus came.

What a day to be in the house of the Lord, church. It's good to be here with you all. We come now to the point in our service where we're going to have our ushers come forward in a moment, and they'll prepare to take up the morning's offering. That's your time every Sunday as we gather part of our worship, as we pass offering plates around. And you think about that plate as not just a place that you deposit your funds, but it's the place that you make an offering. Making an offering is a lot different than paying your bills. You're making an offering unto God. You think about in the Old Testament, oftentimes an offering would come in the way of an animal of some sort. You'd bring an offering. You would give some of what God had blessed you with, and you would give it back to the Lord and the Lord's service. So we have an opportunity to continue to worship, through giving. So I'm going to ask our ushers to come forward at this time, prepare the plates for the morning offering. As you prepare your hearts for what the Lord would lay it on you to give, the qualifications that we have in the scriptures of how we are to give is to give joyfully, to give cheerfully. The Bible says that God loves a cheerful giver. You say, I can't really give money away cheerfully. I understand. But if you give that money as an offering, then think of it as an act of worship. In the same way that you would raise your voice, the same way that you might lift up a hand, close your eyes, that you sing praise to God, the same way that we worship, with the same heart that we worship, is the same heart that you give from. And there is where we find our joy, and there's where we are able to be cheerful givers. So let me pray for us today as we continue to worship through giving. Father God, we love you and thank you for bringing us together today into your house. We thank you for the beautiful songs that were sung, Lord, not just from our choir and not just from our choir leader, but Lord, the voices of the people in the pew, the church, with one unified voice, crying out to you, Lord, and saying that we are glad to be here. We are glad that you are our God. We're glad to be able to be called children of God. And today as we gather, we say with a unified voice, it is good to be in your house, and it's our opportunity to worship you in every way. Lord, let us worship you in song. Let us worship you in spirit and in truth. Let us worship you through giving and the preaching of your word. But Lord, I pray right now that you would lay it on our hearts what we are to give. And Lord, let us give sacrificially and obediently, but joyfully. And Lord, I pray that you'd be with not only the gift, but the giver. That you would prepare our hearts and bring us to a place of obedient worship. In Jesus' name we pray. Amen.

We'll ask everyone to stand with us this morning. We're going to sing one last song before we turn it over to Pastor Matt to deliver the word this morning. Everyone sing along with us. The blood will never lose its power.

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3: All right, at this time, if you've got elementary school age kiddos and you want for them to go to Children's Church, they are welcome to follow Miss Kim and Miss Judy, it looks like, to Children's Church. If you want to keep them in here, that's also totally fine. If you've got kids that are younger than elementary school age, we have nursery in the back corner back here. If you need a hand kind of knowing where to go for that, then you can. Are you going to Children's Church or nursery?
4: I'm in.
3: You're in. All right. No better place for our valiant youth pastor than go to Children's Church. If you got your Bibles, you can go ahead and be turning them to the book of Acts. We'll be in Acts chapter 16. We're just looking at five verses today, but it's really a neat five verses because when you look at Acts chapter 16, you see the beginnings of this second missionary journey. So you go on the first missionary journey and you're going from place to place. And as we looked at last week, Paul is going from place to place and everywhere he goes, it's kind of like similar. Every town kind of turns out a little bit similar. They were very unique in their own ways, but the outcome seems very similar. You go to a town, half the town loves you, wants to hear what you have to say. Several people get saved. The other half of the people, they hate you. They hate you to the point where they want to kill you. And so you get that all stirred up, you get a church started, and then you go to the next town. And then guess what happens there? Well, half the people love you. Half the people hate you. And then sometimes some of the people from the last town, they hated you so much they followed you to this town and tried to stir those people up to hate you too. The thing about it was, though, that after that first missionary journey ended, and they kind of got there, we talked about this last week, where Paul could have been in a spot where he said, you know what, I'm ready to just retire. I've traveled probably 12 to 1,400 miles on this first missionary journey. I'm tired. I've been working hard. I've seen God move in a lot of ways. I'm at a good stopping point. But the second he steps foot off on that second missionary journey, this is when the proof is in the pudding. You're going to go back and you're going to see firsthand if what you did accounted to anything, or you're going to go back to those towns and see that there's nothing left of what you did. This is a bold, faith-filled step off on a second missionary journey. But Paul had such a great love for those people that he had ministered to. He was like, I can't do anything with my life right now but go back and see how they're doing, to check in on them, see how things are going. Some victories they'd had on their first missionary journey. First of all, they had survived. Paul almost died a few times. So it was a big win to just say, hey, we made it. We're still standing. To go back might be to say, I might not make it through the next one. Sometimes missionary work can be dangerous. They'd seen great victories in some individuals' lives. They'd seen some things happen on that first missionary journey in specific individuals that I'm sure Paul was ready to go back and talk to those individual people. They'd also seen churches that they had planted. You go to a new town, there's not a church there.

God, who actually can be saved? Some people said, well, you have to be Jewish first. You got to show you're Jewish by your circumcision, and then and only then are you acceptable to receive the grace of God. Paul would argue against them vehemently, that's not the way this works. I'm Jewish, and so this isn't about me. This is about the people that God called me to bring the gospel to. God specifically called me to bring the gospel to the Gentiles, a people group that he knew good and well were not Jewish. And God didn't tell me anything about converting them to Judaism so that then they could be converted to Christianity. He simply told me to bring them the gospel. And I will not rest while we as a church are in disagreement over that. They ended up coming back to the kind of the elders of the church. Some of the apostles, they had deep arguments about which side to be on for this. And thankfully, the church remained unified and united to say Jews can receive the grace of God not because of their circumcision or their law following, but because God is gracious. But so can Gentiles receive the grace of God. Not because they're Gentiles and not because they become Jewish, but because God is good and because he alone can save. You know, rather than decide to retire on a high note from the ministry, Paul decides to start organizing a second missionary journey to go back and encourage the places they've already been, so to build them up. The work's not done yet. His buddy Barnabas, as we looked at last week, wanted to give a previous failed missionary another shot. John Mark was with us. Before it even got hard, John Mark, he wasn't with us anymore. When they get ready to go on the second missionary journey, Barnabas is like, you know what? I think John Mark would be a good guy to bring with us. And Paul says, absolutely not. We tried that before he left, before it even got hard. It's going to be hard again, I think, probably. I mean, they tried to kill me before, so it's probably going to get hard. Let's not bring that guy. Well, what ended up happening is that they split and they went two separate missionary journeys. Barnabas did indeed take John Mark, and praise God, I think that worked out well. Paul speaks with fondness of John Mark later in his life, and so things worked out well. It just wasn't the right fit for him on that particular missionary journey. Paul took a man named Silas. In today's passage, what we're going to see is that Paul gets another partner once they get on the road. Probably a partner he might not have seen coming, but a partner that he was flexible enough in ministry to say, this man has a place on this journey with us. Now that we're here, I'm seeing it, and he's supposed to come with us. But he does a very peculiar name. Excuse me, he does a very peculiar thing with this guy. His name is Timothy, and Timothy is sort of described a couple of places in the Scriptures, 1 Corinthians and in Timothy, as Paul's son in the faith. This is a man that probably received Jesus on Paul's first missionary journey, and now he's going to come back through, he's going to meet back up with Timothy, and he's going to see a whole different Timothy. The evidence of a transformation on display. You know, it's neat to go and to see God move and to bring people up into a place of maturity and discipleship. It's so neat to see somebody that you might have led to the Lord, and then later you see them stepping out in faith. I had flashbacks this past week. I got the opportunity to go to a expositional preaching conference at the seminary that I went to. And I got to bring a few guys with me. Some of those were Jimmy Howell from Fairview Baptist. Some of those were Justin Steelman from a Baptist church down in Rockwood. And then I got to bring Josh Nessel with me. And as I'm there with Josh at the preaching conference at the seminary that I attended, I hear him saying things like, I think I'm going to go to this seminary when I graduate from college. And I think God's lead me into this kind of ministry. And I'm going like, man, I remember teaching the youth group Sunday school class, and you were like a little kid. You know, and now here you are, all grown up. You know, oh, boy. Oh. And it just warms your heart to see God working and moving and maturing a young man into the ministry. We went to Bryan College recently for homeschool preview day. And while I was there with Noah to look at Bryan College, we ran into Eli Painter. Eli was a little kid that went to West Cleveland Baptist Church when I was there, and he's a freshman at Bryan College now on a fishing team scholarship. Who knew you could go get a scholarship for fishing now? That's pretty cool. I thought, wow, you're all grown up. I've not seen you in years, and here you are in the flesh, all grown up and going to college. It's neat to see.

0: that progression and that growth. Paul decides here, and we're going to see, we'll read this in just a moment. He decides the first stop in the road is Derbe and Lystra. If you don't remember, because it's been several weeks ago, Lystra is the place where they stoned him to death. They killed him. They hit him with rocks until he was laying in a pile dead and got back up, walked back into town. If you were going to go back on a second missionary journey, would the first stop on the road for you be the place where they killed me the last time I was here? I'm just saying, for me, that probably wouldn't be my first stop. It might not even make the agenda on the second missionary journey, but for Paul, he said, that's the place I want to go. Let's go to Derbe and Lystra. Bold choice. Paul knows the place where he's going is dangerous because of what they'd done to him last time. He runs into a guy named Timothy, and all the brothers in the area speak highly of him. He has a good reputation. He begins to think, this man might just be suitable to go on this missionary journey with us. Somewhat curious move here. He decides, before we leave out on this missionary journey, there's one thing that must take place. We need to circumcise Timothy before we go because of the Jews. Why is that so curious? Well, they had just been in a big argument about whether or not you even needed to be circumcised. And the answer was, you don't. And so you might read this and go, Paul, isn't this kind of unnecessary? Isn't this kind of hypocritical? Why would you do that when they just decided it wasn't necessary? Well, I think there was a great reason for it. We're going to look into that. Timothy might declare to Paul even, well, technically, this isn't really something I need to do now, so I don't want to be circumcised. We need to understand some things you do for salvation's sake, which is what their argument was about, whether or not people needed to be circumcised in order to be saved. Some things you do for salvation's sake, but some things you do to minister to the people around you. Sometimes you choose to do something sacrificially, not because you need to do it, but because you hope that the people around you might need that stumbling block removed or that barrier taken away so that they can hear the gospel unhindered. Take away all the stumbling blocks you possibly can, even if it means sacrifice for you at times. Take those things away and let go of those personal preferences, even if it costs you a sacrificial end. Today we're going to look at, if you've ever seen those Russian nesting dolls, it's where you'll have like two things put together and you pop it open, and then there's another identical thing right inside of it, just a little smaller, and you open that up, and then there's another one in it right in the bottom. And you just keep going indefinitely until you get to the last one. What we're going to look at today is your calling in Christ, because you need to be set apart. You need to be commissioned for your calling. But let's not be mistaken about what your calling is, and let's not put the cart before the horse on what your calling is. There's a three-part calling for every single believer, but you have to get them in order. If you took that Russian nesting doll and you try to take the bottom part of the third one and match it up with the top part of the first one, it wouldn't fit. You have to get your calling in order. You have to get it right. There's a three-part calling that applies to every single believer. So if you know Jesus, this applies to you. Every point of this applies to you. It's part of your calling. It's part of who you are. One thing they said at the preaching conference that I went to that I greatly appreciated, they said, we don't spend enough time as pastors simply praying for our people. And so before I dig into the word, I want to pray for you today. So if you would bow with me in a word of prayer. Father, I count it a joy, and I count it a very humbling spot to be behind this pulpit in front of your people. And I pray, Lord, that you would open their hearts, open their eyes, and open their minds to hear what your word has to speak to us today. I pray, Lord, that you would transform us, Lord, that you would help us walk in that calling of what it means to be disciples. And I pray, Lord, that today, of all days, that somebody in here would have their heart renewed. Lord, that there would be one that would call upon the name of the Lord and be saved, that there might be one to call upon the name of the Lord and say, I'm ready to stand up and say, I feel called to preach. I'm ready to stand up and serve. I'm ready, Lord, to step into this calling that you have for me. Lord, I come to you today and ask prayers over this people that you've put me as under shepherd over. I pray, Lord, that you'd lead and guide us and feed us with your word today in ways that only you can. In Jesus' name we pray. Amen. Commissioning the called, a three-part calling. Have to get it in order. Can't mess this up. If you mess this up, you're going to be greatly disappointed, probably discouraged, and probably feel yourself running out of gas, spiritually speaking, on a regular basis. I know I'm supposed to walk by faith, but it's Tuesday, and I just can't do it anymore. I'm out of gas. I can't do it. I'm worn out. I'm getting bitter. I don't even like the people at the church anymore because I'm so aggravated with all this. If you get them out of order, that'll be your heart, and that'll be your mindset. Your first calling, three-part calling, your first calling, if you're taking notes in your bulletin, first calling is to be a Christian. You say, well, yeah, can we move to point two? Hear me out. This is important to understand. Your first calling is to be a Christian. You look at Timothy. He was born in a household that was multiple religions. Let's look in Acts chapter 16, verse 1. It says, then came he to Derbe and Lystra, and behold, a certain disciple was there named Timotheus, the son of a certain woman, which was a Jewess, and believed, but his father was a Greek, which was well reported by the brethren that were at Lystra and Iconium. Him would Paul have to go forth with him, and took and circumcised him because of the Jews which were in those quarters, for they knew all that his father was a Greek. And as they went through the cities, they delivered them the decrees for to keep that were ordained of the apostles and elders which were at Jerusalem. And so were the churches established in the faith and increased in number daily. You've got this young guy, Timothy, that has come from a household that is a little bit confusing. Comes from a household where you've got a mom that's Jewish who's become a believer. You've got a father that's Greek, and it wasn't nearly, I guess you would say he's half Jewish, but it wasn't to the point of obedience because he finds himself as an uncircumcised man. If he were even half Jewish, it would have been very obvious. We need to be circumcised. This is part of the covenant. This is a very important part of our faith. So he comes from a household that has a Jewish part, a non-Jewish part, and then he also finds himself in a non-obedient Jewish part. You probably got people in your family this way. You might even say, my household could be defined this way. You say, I'm a Christian, my husband or wife's not, and my kids don't know what to think. Well, that can be a very confusing place to grow up in, because you got competing worldviews side by side. You got people that you love and you respect that don't even agree with each other. One stakes eternity on God, the other one doesn't believe in God, and so what am I supposed to believe? Both? And then the world is telling me something totally different. Sometimes we raise up people around us that are just utterly confused about what even is true. Who is God? These things feel like they ought to be well known and understood, but they are not. Make no mistake, there are people all around you. Hopefully not in this room. If we're believers in Christ, hopefully we understand who God is. God the Father, God the Son, God the Holy Spirit. Trinitarian God. Father loves you. He sent his Son to die for you, and the Holy Spirit stays with you, proclaiming the Messiah and also convicting you of your sin. But you got a lot of people probably in your life and in your own personal network that might be totally confused about who God is, and it might be because they grew up in a household that was all over the place. One week we were this, the next week we were this, and I don't know what we're supposed to end up. Somewhere in the middle, I guess. Paul, on his first missionary journey, sees Timothy and his mother and probably his grandmother come to know the Lord. 1 Corinthians 4:17 says, for this cause have I sent unto you Timotheus, who is my beloved son and faithful in the Lord, who shall bring you into remembrance of my ways which be in Christ, as I teach everywhere in every church. Paul describes Timothy as his son, not talking about he's my physical son, but he's talking about he's my spiritual son. He's one that I got to share Jesus with, and he got saved. And I'm praising God for his salvation. I count myself as his spiritual mentor, spiritual father in some ways. You notice he's probably saved in that first missionary journey, but wasn't called to join Paul as a missionary until the second missionary journey. This is probably about a 3 to 5 year span where he was saved but not yet called to the mission field. And you say, well, why? If that was his calling, then why wait? Why wait those 3 to 5 years? Why not just say, eventually you're going to be called out. Let's just go ahead and call you out now. Wouldn't it be better to just go ahead and get some reps and get some miles and see what this is like and learn to trust God? Here's something that you need to jot down and think about. Before you can really become a minister or even a disciple, you need to walk in faith. You need to trust in God. Sometimes we can take the work of a disciple and it's so compelling and it's so good. You can take the work of a disciple and you can lay it on the shoulders of somebody who doesn't even know the Lord yet. And they'll start doing the work of a disciple, and then somewhere in their mind they'll go, I think I got this thing figured out. I'm doing the things. And so that makes it right. You could do all the work in the world and it won't save you. You have to put your faith in Jesus in order to be saved. Now, I'm not telling you if you've got non-believing friends or family, I'm not telling you don't tell them to read the Bible. Absolutely, if they're willing to read the Bible, get them in the Word. The Word can set them free. The Word contains the gospel. Get them in the Word, but don't let them hear you say anything that even begins to sound like that if you read the Word, you'll become holy. Because that's a work that can't save you apart from faith in Christ. If you read the Word, read it so that you can know God, and God can set you free. At the preaching convention I went to, it was a great joy to be there. Herschel York was there as one of the pastors. He shared a really great example, so I'm going to use his example. This is his story, not mine, but I want to share it with you anyway because it was great. He said that he was preaching. It must have been a big event because he had a driver. They drove him to the airport when it was over, so I thought, I don't think I've ever had a driver before. So this was a bigger thing. They gave him a gift, and he said he had this box, and he was driving back to the airport, and that the driver started asking him questions about the gift, which made him know, this guy knows what I got. He wants me to open this. And so he opens it up, and he pulls out a pen. It's a pen. Ooh. H.P. DuPont or something like that. If you know pens, that's probably a really good name, or I'm saying it wrong, one or the other. And he was kind of like, oh, great, a pen. And the guy was like, that's not just a pen. That's a H.P. DuPont pen. That's made out of this special rock. You can only find it in China. And then it's overlaid and inlaid with 14-karat gold. And even the nib on the inside is 14-karat gold. And if you hold that in your hand, it'll form to the shape of your hand. Don't ever let anybody use that but you, because it'll form to the shape of your hand. He said, wow, you know, this is special. And he looked it up. He said it was about an $800 pen. He's telling the story, and I was like, when I was in seminary, I drove a truck I bought for $800. I don't need a pen for $800. He said he took this and filled it up with ink, and he said, that's my go-to pen. You know, I can't let anybody else use it, so that's my go-to pen. Use it. At another preaching engagement one time, and he's sitting, and he's not yet up preaching. He had an idea. He said, ooh, I got to write that down. The Holy Spirit just gave me something. He pulled out his notes, pulled out his H.P. DuPont. He tried to write, and nothing came out. Shake it up, try to write, and nothing came out. He said he opened it up, and it was empty. He said he turned around and looked in the pew behind him. There was like a 10-year-old kid with a plastic Bic pen in their pocket. He said, hey, would you mind if I brought that pen for just a second? I need to write something down. The kid handed him the pen. He said, it's been chewed on for a while. It's got the teeth marks all over it. You know, 25-cent plastic Bic pen, chewed up. Goes to writing, and guess what? Writes just fine. Writes down what he needs. Goes up and preaches. The point that he made with it, though, which really made me stop and think, as he said, that $800 pen isn't worth as much as that 25-cent pen if it's empty. You trying to look like a disciple or trying to be a minister, but you're empty and you don't have the Spirit inside of you, it ain't going to work. There's no power there. The power that gives you any kind of oomph behind your discipleship or ministering to anybody, anything that's in you that's going to come out and be good has to be put there by the Spirit of God that indwells you. There's a reason why when Paul saw Timothy come to faith in the Lord, he didn't go, hey, you're saved. Well, now you're a missionary, and now you're a preacher, and now you're going to do all the things. He probably just said, I'm so glad you've been saved. Walk in that calling. Just be saved right now. Just walk as a child of God for a minute. Before we talk about anything else, just be a child of God. That's your first calling. If you're worn down and worn out because you've done all the other things and somehow you neglected ever knowing God in the first place, you skipped the most important step. Just be a child of God. Walk by faith and trust in Him. Sometimes we see good things happening in the people around us And you see fruit on someone else's tree, and we just want to mimic it. We want to look like they look. Boy, they look happy. Look at the joy Brother Doyle has when he comes to church. I want to do that. And sometimes, you know what we do? We just walk in and we just think, okay, I got to look joyful. Step one, put a smile on my face. And then I just saw somebody lift their hand up in a praise song. I guess that's what we do. And you're like, well, now I feel weird. I don't know why my hands, I don't know what the people behind me are thinking. But if you're not being led by the Spirit of God, all of that feels phony and all of that feels fake, and it probably comes out that way too. It's not enough to look at somebody and mimic their behavior. It's just mimic their faith. Say, Brother Doyle, what is it that gives you that smile? It's joy of the Lord is my strength. Well, I don't need to fake a smile. I just need to know the Lord. That's where I got to start. The smile will come when your faith is real. But if your faith is not real, the smile will wear down quick. You can't get to the real work of being a Christian believer until you've become a Christian believer. Please hear me say that this morning. Your first calling is simply put your faith in Christ. The Bible says, all who call upon the name of the Lord shall be saved. That's an inclusive statement. Everybody who calls upon the name of the Lord shall be saved. The Bible tells us in Ephesians 2, 8 and 9, for by grace are you saved through faith, and that not of yourselves. Your salvation, your faith is not from you. It's from God. It's not as a result of works, because if it was, we'd all be bragging about, look how many things I've done. That's not how faith in Christ works. If I were going to ask you to apply this first point, it would just be really and truly look in the mirror. Don't think about anybody else around you. Don't think about what people in the pew behind you might think of you if you get up at the end of the service and go forward and pray. Don't think about any of that stuff. You just look in a mirror and you just ask God and say, is my heart belong to you? Have I put my faith and trust in Jesus? And if I haven't, nothing else here matters. No more callings after this calling are even valid for you. When I talk about the next calling, it's that Russian nesting doll. You can't get to it till you figure out this first one. Don't worry about being a disciple unless you know Christ. Don't worry about being a minister unless you know Christ. But once you know Christ, the second point in your bulletin, a Christian's calling, every Christian's calling is to be a disciple. That's what comes next. You cannot get here without passing go the first time. You have to be a Christian to be a disciple, but every Christian's calling is to be a disciple. So Timothy puts his faith in Jesus under Paul's ministry. Maybe it was seeing him get killed and resurrected that did it. Maybe he watched them throw rocks. Maybe he even threw one of the rocks. I hope not. I pray not. Aside from that, let's just say sometimes your suffering is still used for God's glory. And while Paul was there and he was getting rocks thrown at him and getting hurt physically, God used that in a mighty way for a testimony in a town that when he came back to, people knew him, respected his faith, and wanted to know more. So Timothy puts his faith in Christ, and then Paul leaves to go on to the next place, and he's gone for a few years. You know, when Paul leaves, Timothy doesn't quit. He doesn't walk away from his calling. He doesn't walk away from being a Christian. Indeed, he digs into it to the point that when Paul gets back, everybody's bragging about Timothy. Man, you got to check on Timothy. That guy, whew, that guy's special. Timothy is a guy that, man, he has got a reputation among town for the way that he is a man of faith. He's probably already preaching the word. And Paul keeps hearing that to the point where he goes, I think Timothy needs to come with us. I think Timothy would be valuable on this trip to go and equip other churches. Here is a success story. He doesn't quit. He begins to faithfully pursue Christ. When God saves a soul, it's not just about getting yourself ready for heaven. It's so that you can commune with him now, so that you can walk with him today. It's so that you can be a disciple. After you put your faith in Christ, you must be a disciple. It's really in the Great Commission. If you turn over to Matthew chapter 28, verses 19 and 20, it says, go ye therefore and teach all nations. Teach all nations. That's the first thing after the go ye therefore, is to teach the nations, baptizing them in the name of the Father and the Son, the Holy Ghost, teaching them to observe all things whatsoever I've commanded you. So your main goal is to go out and make disciples of other nations, and then part of that is to teach them to observe, teach them the rules, and then to actually live it out. We do damage if you teach the rules and then set the expectation that we're not actually going to do this. This is what we need to know about the Bible. It's not actually going to change our lives, though. If we set that expectation with people around us, if we model that to the people around us, we're absolutely wrong. A disciple has to actually be an active, faith-following person if you're going to expect the people that you're discipling to follow and trust in faith. Jenny Wright told me recently that Ronan, her grandson, is working on getting his pilot's license. He's 12 years old. That, first of all, I just had to go sit in my chair and just stare at the wall for a while. How does that work? How could you be 12 and be getting a pilot's license? I mean, it's really cool, but what? So I looked it up. I was curious. To get your private pilot license, you have to have a minimum of 40 hours worth of flying with somebody before you can get your private pilot's license. If you go a step further to get your commercial license, you have to get a minimum of 190 or 250 flight hours. And then if you're going to fly a commercial passenger airline, you have to get what's called an ATP, which requires 1,500 hours of flight time, which I'm thankful that they do that. I'm thankful that people aren't just like, you know what I think flying would really be neat? Oh, we'll just hop in the plane, take off. I'm thankful because I feel like there'd be planes crashing all around us all the time if that were the case. I'm thankful that they look at those people and say, I think I'm supposed to fly, and they go, wait a minute, before you do, let me fly with you for a while. I'll be right by you. We'll fly together for a while. And the bigger you want to fly, the longer we need to fly together probably. If you're going to maybe take hundreds of people along with you, we probably need to ride together for a little bit longer to make sure that you know how to fly. To make sure if there's some kind of problem that pops up, you've seen how it works to get through it. I want to be next to you if that problem hits. I want to be walking that walk with you when that happens. A Christian's calling is to be a disciple. And the way you are a disciple is that Paul looked at somebody one time and he said, you follow me as I follow Christ. He said, you get in the seat next to me. I'll be following Jesus. You'll be following Jesus. We'll do it together. And when you run into trouble, chances are I might have hit that snag before, and I'll try to help you through it by faith. I'll show you what it looks like to walk by faith through that most difficult thing that you go through. Before you're going to go out and try to be a minister, that'll be our third point, you have to spend time as a disciple. Disciples where you just simply try to observe and be obedient to the things Jesus has called us to. We have grow groups on Sunday nights. That's our organized way to try to help Christians structure their discipleship so that we can help them be disciples. It's essentially, there's a leader of the group, facilitator of the group, that's simply that lead pilot that says, you get in the passenger seat and we'll fly this thing together for several hours and we'll try to get close to God together. You need to obey Christ and the things he said to do. That's what a disciple is. Just obey the things he said to do. Easier said than done. I still fail at this. Love others. Love God. Pray. Know the word. Being a disciple requires more than nominal church attendance. If that's what you've said is the tip top, God wants more for you.
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3: ABC News, I'm Brian Clark. President Trump continues to call worries about the fast pace of artificial intelligence technology a hoax, but many others say there are some guardrails needed, including the Democratic governor of Illinois, J.B. Pritzker, a potential 2028 Democratic presidential contender.
4: This needs to be a national effort as well as an international endeavor, especially together with our allies, because AI is not going to go away. We need to just rein it in, make sure that we've got guardrails around it, it doesn't get out of control.
3: President Trump told a Fox News reporter he is still in a deciding mode about what to do next in Iran, as Iran's semi-official state media says that the U.S. plans to resume military operations. Treasury Secretary Scott Bessent meeting with his Chinese counterpart in New York ahead of the White House meeting later this week between President Trump and Chinese leader Xi Jinping. This is ABC News.
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2: This is Chuck Fleischman. 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
1: The Tomb of the Unknown Soldier at Arlington National Cemetery honors unidentified American service members and symbolizes the sacrifices of all soldiers who died in war. The first unknown soldier was a World War I service member who was interred in 1921. Subsequently, unknown service members from World War II, the Korean War, and the Vietnam War have also been interred. The Tomb of the Unknown Soldier is guarded 24 hours a day by elite soldiers from the 3rd U.S. Infantry and is open daily 8 till 6. Visitors can watch ceremonies, lay flowers, or join walking tours related to the tomb and nearby grave sites. This military moment has been brought to you by American Legion Post 149 in Wartburg and WECO Radio.
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1: ABC News, I'm Chuck Sievertson. Oil and gasoline prices could go up more because Iran-backed rebels in Yemen have taken control of more islands, effectively controlling a key waterway Saudi Arabia uses to export oil. And they've attacked and temporarily knocked out a Saudi oil pipeline. ABC's Lama Hassan.
2: The U.S. State Department issuing an urgent warning for Americans in the region, urging them to exercise heightened vigilance and warning the military conflict has the potential to escalate rapidly, adding that Americans outside the Middle East should seriously reconsider travel to and through the region.
1: Doing two more missile tests today, North Korea, which has nuclear weapons and missiles, each rocket going a few hundred miles before crashing into the Sea of Japan, say South Korea and Japan. Ukraine fired more than 1,000 drones at Russia overnight, with hundreds launched toward Moscow. This one hitting a suburban Moscow high-rise building with casualties. This is ABC News.
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4: September is here, and with Labor Day, the official end of summer has arrived. What was your summer like? What did you do? You know, when I was in school, we always had to write something about our summer. Back then, I always wrote about working in the garden, and then the process of harvesting and canning food. God's gracious blessing of food from our garden sustained us during those long, cold winters. Today, let's all give thanks for the food we have to eat, whether we grew it ourselves or bought it at the store. God's blessing of food is something we should never take for granted. I'm Carolyn Anderson, pastor of Wartburg Presbyterian Church USA, inviting those of you without a church home to join us Sunday morning at 11 a.m. at 205 South Kingston Street in Wartburg.
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From Martina McBride. 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
1: ABC News, I'm Chuck Sievertson. If those gasoline pump prices are higher soon, you could partially blame Iran-backed rebels in Yemen, the Houthis, and what they're doing to Saudi Arabia, says ABC's Lama Hassan.
2: Saudi's one of the biggest oil producers in the world, exporting 4 to 5 million barrels of oil a day using the Bab al-Mandab Strait. But with the Houthis effectively now controlling this vital strait and Saudi's east-west pipeline, which was attacked and shut down recently, still closed, all this will push oil prices up even more.
1: Spreading more nervousness in the Pacific, North Korea, a nation with nuclear weapons and missiles, the North test-fired two rockets today, each going a few hundred miles before crashing into the Sea of Japan, say South Korea and Japan. Ukraine fired more than 1,000 drones and missiles at Russia overnight, with hundreds launched toward Moscow. A local governor reporting some deaths and injuries. Heavy rain and flash flood alerts between Iowa, Indiana, and West Virginia. This is ABC News.
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